0: system needed to change.
1: The federal opposition leader, Angus Taylor, has backed calls for an audit into federal funding in Aboriginal town camps in the Northern Territory. Angus Taylor is in Alice Springs, visiting businesses and meeting with community members following the recent death of Kumanjai Little Baby, who was taken from a local town camp. He says he's deeply concerned about how federal money is being spent on the small Indigenous communities.
2: We do want to see an audit of the federal government spending. Julie and Lisa, the relevant shadow, has written to the audit office asking for an audit to be conducted on that spending. And I think there's very real questions to be answered on that.
1: Social media companies say the UK's planned social media ban for under-16s would push them onto riskier platforms. Europe correspondent Mazoe Ford reports.
3: British Prime Minister Sir Keir Starmer said the social media ban for under-16s would go further than Australia's, with controls on gaming platforms, the possibility of overnight curfews, and curbs on infinite scrolling for under-18s. Meta, the owner of Facebook and Instagram, said the experience in Australia suggested that bans risked isolating teens, driving them to unregulated platforms that lacked protections and parental controls. However, the UK government says the ban will make kids safer and give them their childhood back. Mazoe Ford, ABC News London.
1: The US Air Force says 8 people have been killed after a B-52 bomber plane crashed in Southern California. The aircraft took off from the Edwards Air Force Base and was on a routine test mission before the crash. The B-52 is a long-range strategic bomber that can carry hundreds of conventional bombs and multiple nuclear cruise missiles. And the consumer watchdog is suing the burger chain Grilled over allegations it misled customers over environmental donations. The ACCC claims its Tree Day Tuesday campaign involved telling customers it would donate $1 for every eligible burger towards tree planting. According to the lawsuit, over 5 million burgers were sold over 3 years, but only a small percentage qualified for the donations. To the weather, isolated showers along the state's north coast, adjacent ranges and in the far southern interior, fine elsewhere. Sunny for Sydney today and a top of 22 degrees. Right now it's 17 degrees on the coast and 11 in Penrith.
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8: Now, it is a banger. It is Ricky Martin. But I wonder if that song brings back any memories for you, any sort of World Cup memories, perhaps? So I'm talking 1998, I'm talking France, I'm talking the World Cup. So this morning, we're going travelling, as we always do on a Tuesday with Turtle. And we're talking about sport and travel, sport-inspired travel. Maybe you plan your June, July holidays around a big sporting event. Maybe you follow the cricket. How's that? You messed about, I caught you up. How's that? Could be the Ashes, could be the World Cup, could be the NBA Finals. I want to hear from you this morning, 1-300-222-702. Turtle will be here from 10:30. We're talking sport and travel or maybe the time you went somewhere thinking you were getting a peaceful holiday and you wound up in crowds of people there for something entirely different to what you were there for. Even though you're really not my... You know, accidentally wandering into the running of the bulls or something like that. 1-300-222-702. Also, this half hour, the wonderful Amy Williamson is here in the studio. You'll hear from her. She's going to be performing live in a couple of minutes from now. That's all coming up. First, though, let's check in on the traffic across Sydney and the Central Coast.
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6: Traffic.
8: A few things to let you know about this hour on the Central Coast, Kincumber, Avoca Drive near Island View Drive. A car crash, moderate traffic conditions there. Roads closed in both directions at the moment. Also, Newport on the Northern Beaches, Barrenjoey Road at Robertson Road. A hazard due to building materials on the road. One of two northbound lanes affected. And at Liverpool Hume Highway, just past Cumberland Highway, broken down car. One of three eastbound lanes closed. At Horsley Park, Walgrove Road, approaching Red Main Road, emergency roadworks due to a burst water main. And at Glenfield, Canterbury Road at Belmont Street, traffic lights blacked out due to a power failure. All directions of traffic affected at the moment. If there's anything else you're seeing that we should know about, 1300 222 702.
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8: It is 8 minutes past 10. A big update today on a story that we have been following here on Mornings. More than 3 years ago, after Ballina mother Lindy Lucina was beaten to death by her abusive partner on the North Coast, the New South Wales watchdog, police watchdog, is handing down its report into her case. Lindy Lucina's family have been demanding scrutiny of the police response to that incident at Ballina in 2023. Police took almost an hour to respond after a witness called 000 to report a man was bashing the hell, that was the terminology, out of a woman at the location where her body was later found. And when officers did attend the scene, they didn't hop out of their patrol car to investigate. Her body was found several hours later. When Hooper led police back to the scene himself, that moment was recorded on an officer's body cam.
9: She's got blood all over her face, mate. Can you explain to me how she's got blood all over her face?
10: No, I don't. Officer, look, I don't care what you think, but why else would
9: well,
10: I
9: you, you know what I think, Robert, don't you? I'm placing you under arrest for the suspected murder of Lucindy Lucina.
8: That's the audio from the police body cam. An ABC News investigation by reporter Leah Harris led to the Law Enforcement Conduct Commission launching an inquiry into the police response. The decision not to declare a critical incident investigation in particular. So that report and the recommendations will be made public later today. We will keep you posted on that.
5: Say.
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0: 1-300-222-702 is the number. I'd love to hear from you on your sporting travel experiences. Maybe they were deliberate. Maybe they were accidental and you got caught up in it mistakenly. Turtle will be here from 10:30. And by the way, we'll have the giveaway for the wonderful Bloodsuckers tickets around about 10:30 this morning. Listen out for your cue to call. I've given you the answer already in Vampire Jeopardy. All you need to do is call in with the question. That's coming up in about 20 minutes from now. Jane is here from North Sydney. Good morning, Jane.
1: Hi, Hamish.
0: Where did you plan your sporting travel, please?
1: We went to the Paris 2024 Olympics, my daughter and I and a girlfriend of hers, because we wanted to see the equestrian, to see Australia in the eventing and in dressage, etc. So we had planned that, and that was a huge planning ordeal, I guess, to getting the tickets, to putting your name down to be in the draw to get the tickets, etc., etc. But it was brilliant. It was a once in a lifetime opportunity. Hopefully we get to repeat it in Brisbane in 2032, but it was just brilliant supporting the Australians in an event that they do very well in, but, you know, they've got all the Europeans to compete against.
0: I imagine there is a lot of ducks you've got to get in a row to make that happen. Getting the tickets, yes, getting the flights, getting the, and also I imagine pretty pricey.
1: Yeah, it was pretty pricey, but we always think, you know, it's one in a lifetime opportunity, and you just, that's my last overseas travel. I've had to kind of like limit my travel at the moment. But, yeah, it was great.
0: And you'll be paying for it all the way through to the Brisbane Olympics by the sound of things, Jane.
1: I think so, or I start saving that little bit extra, So that was a great holiday, and I highly recommend anyone, because you're just there. The atmosphere is wonderful, wonderful,
0: Thanks very much for your call this morning, Jane. 1-300-222-702. Rebecca from Newtown. Did we just traumatise you by playing that Ricky Martin track?
2: You did a little bit. It was playing throughout my trip in Europe in 1998, my first ever trip. We hired a car and drove all around France and Spain, and we were accidental participants in the World Cup final in Bordeaux.
0: So you didn't know it was on beforehand?
2: Had no idea, but trying to work out why people were running around the streets and, you know, it was quite an incredible final. I just remember trying to go to bed or trying to get through the square to get home. crazy French people all night. And cup of life, over and over again.
0: It's like when you see the footage of the people that don't know the Tour de France is on and sort of, you know, in their little rental car.
2: We did that as well. We did bump into the Tour de France on that trip as well.
0: Rebecca, thank you very much for getting in touch this morning. 1-300-222-702. Turtle will be here at 10:30. Annette, very good morning to you. World Cup, Russia, were you there deliberately or accidentally?
3: No, deliberately.
0: And what was it like?
3: It was amazing. From the minute we landed in Moscow, there was so much welcome at the airport, volunteers helping us at the stations, walking to the stadiums, because you had to walk quite a distance after you got off the public transport. The young volunteers that were there, they all wanted to speak English. And there was only the Australian and England teams that qualified that were English-speaking countries. So we were in demand just to speak English to the young Russians. It was just amazing.
0: Okay. I couldn't
3: believe it.
0: So great experience. That's quite. And did you bounce around to many different parts of Russia, or were you centrally located?
3: We went to places where the Australian team was playing, which an average tourist to Russia would never go. It would be like, you know, a tourist coming to Australia and visiting Dubbo or something like that. Highly unlikely.
0: Nothing wrong with Dubbo. Western Plains Zoo.
3: Nothing wrong with Dubbo, but, you know, most overseas tourists, it's not on their itinerary.
0: Yeah.
3: So we saw some, amazing things. It was fantastic.
0: Really appreciate your call this morning. Angela is here. Good morning to you, Angela. Tell me about New York and the US Open. Was this deliberate?
4: Yes, this was a very deliberate sporting holiday with a friend who shares the same sporting interests. So I'd been to the Australian Open and the French Open, never to New York.

0: so we went to the US Open, and then from there took in some rugby.
1: Okay. And do you find it's good, you know, being in the – like a lot of people I think might be daunted by the crowds, thinking, look, these are busy places anyway. I'm not going to go when it's even busier.
0: You have to go if you want to see those events. And I think I don't go to the Australian Open so much now because it's become more like going to a music festival than a tennis match.
1: You're not into the party side of it?
0: No, right. I'm in for the sports side. Although in Wales, listening to the Welsh people sing their national anthem was very special.
1: Yeah, I'm sure. Angela, thanks very much for getting in touch. It's 10:15. We're going to catch up with Amy Williamson very soon. She's here to perform for you live this morning. We've been talking a lot about a very sad set of circumstances at Coogee over the weekend, but we've had a few people getting in touch this morning about something very beautiful that's unfolding at Coogee this morning. Good morning, Brian.
2: Good morning, Hamish. How are you?
1: Yeah, really well, thank you. Tell us what's happened.
2: Report from Coogee, dropped my wife off. We walk one end of the beach to the other to her work, and right around 9 o'clock, 20, 30 dolphins right in the middle, maybe only 60, 70, 80 metres out.
1: Yeah, okay. Many swimmers out near them?
2: No. The flags are up, but when I walked back past at 9:30, there was nobody in the water and the dolphins were gone, but it was great to see the dolphins.
1: Yeah, it's pretty special when you see them there at Coogee, isn't it? I know for a lot of people it's quite a special moment. It says something.
2: Yes, and I walked down the coast, and on the way back I'm pretty sure I saw a whale as well.
1: Yeah, okay, nice.
2: A lot further out.
1: Good to see that, and good to remind ourselves of the wonderful things about being by the ocean here in Sydney. Thanks very much, Brian.
2: Yeah, no worries. Have a good day. Bye.
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1: It is 17 minutes past 10. Aussie singer-songwriter Amy Williamson is back with her first new music in 7 years. Her new single is dedicated to the English suffragette, Emily Davison, of course, who fought for women to be given the vote in the early 20th century. Davison was a militant fighter for her cause. She was arrested 9 times, went on 7 hunger strikes, became a bit of a martyr to the cause of women's suffrage following her death as well. Her life, you might recall, was featured in the acclaimed 2015 film Suffragettes, or Suffragette, rather, I think was the name of the film. Here's a little of it.
7: Women should not exercise judgment in political affairs.
8: If we allow women to vote, it will mean the loss of social structure.
1: That's from the film Suffragette. Amy Williamson is here in the Parramatta Square Studios with me this morning. Very good morning to you.
9: Good morning, Hamish.
1: Of all subject matters, why Emily Davison?
9: Well, I must admit, I was reading about Emily Davison when I was taking my little children to the local church, and I became friendly with the preacher, and he basically told me that they'd had a vote and that women preachers were not allowed to lead, be preachers and pastors. And I just felt I needed to write to Emily about it because it was, we've made so many inroads, but I was quite shocked that, yeah, I sort of looked into it and it's about 75% of religions don't allow women in leadership roles. And yeah, I just thought like our government, it should really represent the flock.
1: So I'm curious what the explanation was that you were given as to why this vote had gone against female preachers.
9: I was invited to come on Sunday in the same breath, which I still haven't managed to get there. But, well, the part that shocked me the most was that it was an anonymous vote. And I always find that a little bit, I don't know, chilling, I guess. Yeah. Anyway, little steps.
1: What did you write to Emily? What is it that you wanted to write?
9: Well, I basically wanted to thank her more than anything else, you know, for because it's because of her that I sit here today and am a mum and a songwriter. You know, I can support myself and my children. And she didn't live to see very many breakthroughs. And she got a degree at Oxford but wasn't given the actual degree. You know, she got honours but wasn't, you know, actually given the title. So I really wanted to sort of show her what I want to show her what women do today. I want to thank her. I want to say, look, this is what's happened since you gave so much of your life to the cause. And she lived a very harsh life, you know. She didn't have children. She didn't have a close one. And she did all these unbelievably militant and hardline acts, you know, not words.
1: How do you view the sort of radical bit of it? Because obviously, you know, today for various different causes, you know, we talk about whether radical approaches are worth it.
9: Yes, well, I was going to come in here nude and splash paint everywhere, Hamish. I was going to do that. I thought, no, best just to write a little song about it instead. Freedom of speech is important. Protest is important. But anything that hurts anybody at any stage is not the way to go, in my humble opinion.
1: Amy Williamson is here this morning. We're talking about her new music, a new track dedicated to Emily Davison, or written really to Emily Davison, the suffragette. Your surname, of course, is familiar to us. Your dad is John Williamson. Were you sort of force-fed all the John Williamson classics as a child?
9: Well, I did go to the shows and sit there with my little cut sandwiches and look up and think, that's Dad. And what are all these people doing here? I know all these repertoire backwards and
1: Do you enjoy it, or was there so much exposure to as a child that you have to kind of turn it down?
9: No, quite the reverse. I mean, Dad was gone a lot touring and trying to, you know, so when I listen to his music, it's more like a sentimental walk through my childhood at the various stages of our family's life. Yeah, so it's kind of like a photo album or a diary, a musical diary of our family in so many ways. Yeah, so there's some really key songs that I guess really describe my mum or their relationship or. Yeah, like Kudamundra Wattle was written when Mum was going through our camphor box looking at all our old little kids' clothes and baby things. So he saw her doing that and then wrote that. There's some dreadful breakup song in the 70s which I can't stand. There's that one. I mean, there's a few I can't stomach, let's be honest. But, yeah, I mean, you know, hello. He's an amazing songwriter. So, I mean,
1: this is the honest take we wanted.
9: I love his writing, and you know, I love my dad. What can I say?
1: Yeah,
9: you happy now?
1: We all get it. We all get it. You know, parent-child relationships are complex, right? They're wonderful.
9: Yeah, they are complex. Yeah, it's a thing. I mean, and it's a. You know, they were old school as parents. You know, Dad went away and, you know, a lot and was the breadwinner and, yeah. So I'm like, I'm being both parents right now.
1: I can see. You were also part of Johnny Young's talent type?
9: Oh, yes, one of those kids. about that. Yeah.
1: How do you reflect on that now?
9: I was just one of those. I just loved singing. I'm sure I was singing at the same time I was talking. So singing has not been something that has begun. Yeah, and I'm sure that's because my grandparents were both singers. Dad was a singer. Just the love of singing. So many people have the love of singing, rightly so, and I'd encourage anybody to join a choir, even if you can't sing.
1: Yeah, I can't sing. But I think the shower's the limit, the geographical limit.
9: You don't really know. Yeah. You know.
1: My husband tells me pretty clearly. You're going to perform for us in just a moment, but you are performing at the Petition Bowls.
9: 27th of September.
1: Yeah, yep. Great venue.
9: Love it, love it, love it. Yep, beautiful venue, fantastic.
1: If people want to get tickets?
9: They go to my website or, yeah.
1: Okay, your website is amywilliamson.com.au.
9: AMI, hippie parents. I know, right? Oh. AMI.
1: Oh, yeah.
9: And they didn't even get it right. They said it was French for friend and I said, no, it's actually male French for friend. Hippies. Too much mung bean, man. Seriously. Maybe look it up. Dad just thought it looked good with the I in the Williamson. Look, it's been nothing but a bane. Yeah. Oh, no, it's not Y, just an I. Right. With an IE, no, just I. Yeah. Oh,
1: what does that mean? Well, they thought it was French.
9: Yeah. Yeah, look, they just, I don't know. Different times. I guess it didn't really matter. I would have researched it myself, but. Yeah.
1: Daughter of, as she says, bloody hippies, Amy Williamson is here to perform
9: bloody
1: for you.
9: Bloody lefties.
1: Take it away.

0: Amy Williamson performing her new single, Emily Davison. Amy's Sydney gig is on the 27th of September at the Petersham Bowls. Delightful to see you.
1: Good to see you too, thanks.
0: Please come back sometime.
2: Oh, greetings, it is I, the Count, and it's time to answer that.

0: This is your cue to call to get in the draw to win a family pass to see the Australian Museum's new exhibition, Bloodsuckers, Nature's Vampires. We're playing Vampire Jeopardy to give you the chance to win. The answer is Sarah Michelle Gellar. What is the question? 1-300-222-702. Count 702 will be here shortly. It's time to play Vampire Jeopardy. 1-300-222-702. The answer is Sarah Michelle Gellar. What is the question? First, though, let's get the news headlines. Good morning to Tony Matthews.
1: Good morning, Hamish. The federal government is considering extending the fuel excise cut beyond June to help manage cost of living pressures exacerbated by the Middle East war. It comes as mortgage borrowers brace for today's Reserve Bank decision around whether it will hold or lift interest rates. The New South Wales government says it will build four new large-scale batteries in time for the closure of the country's biggest coal-fired power station. They'll be built across Sydney, Newcastle, the Hunter and the Central Coast, costing $100 million. All four are scheduled to be delivered by 2029, coinciding with the delayed closure of the Eraring Power Station. Police are appealing for public help to find those responsible for a firebomb attack on a business at Concord in Sydney's Inner West. Police say several homemade bombs were detonated at the front of the premises just after 11 o'clock last night. Forensic experts are now examining large amounts of shrapnel recovered from the scene. And Welsh singer Bonnie Tyler is out of a coma but remains very unwell following intestinal surgery. A spokesperson for the 75-year-old says her condition is improving and doctors are confident she will recover, but progress is slow. Bonnie Tyler had her biggest hits in the 1970s and 80s with It's a Heartache and Total Eclipse of the Heart. Sydney's weather, sunny today and a top of 22 degrees. Hamish?
0: Tony, thank you very much.
2: Oh, greetings. It is I, the Count. And it's time to answer that.

0: And Count 702 is back in the studio. Very good morning, Count.
1: Hi, Hamish.
0: We are playing Dracula or Vampire Jeopardy again. Would you like to remind listeners of the answer?
1: The answer is Sarah Michelle Gellar.
0: So what is the question? 1-300-222-702. Shall we see if we've got a winner yet, Count 702?
1: Sounds good.
0: Elizabeth is here from Balmain. Very good morning to you, Elizabeth.
2: So hi,
0: the answer
2: I almost fainted.

0: And I got through. So the question is, who played Buffy Summers in Buffy the Vampire Killer?
1: Congratulations.
0: Thank you.
1: So Count 702, what has she won?
2: Well, we're giving away tickets to the amazing Bloodsucker exhibition that's at the Australian Museum.
1: Nature's Vampires, it's called, and it's a family pass. So, Elizabeth, congratulations.
0: Thank you. Two grandsons will love to go to that in the holidays.
1: I'm sure they will. I'm going to put you on hold and pass you back to Jemima and Georgie to get your details. And Count 702, I'll see you tomorrow morning.
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1: We are about to go travelling with Michael Turtle, but we have that lovely call just before about the dolphins at Coogee this morning. David's here. Very good morning. You've got an update for us.
5: Oh, yes. Look, I'm just walking along the just top walk, you know, from Coogee to Bondi, and they're still here. So they've moved from... They're just off Tamarama, and they've moved, and they're just below the headland at Bondi, just before Bondi.
1: Yeah, okay.
5: And they're right up close to the cliff. It's amazing. The whole path has stopped. There's like 50, 60 people all standing here transfixed.
1: I was going to ask, David, what is it, do you think, that we connect with dolphins?
5: I really don't know. They're just magnificent to see. The water is so clear. You can see them underwater. You don't need to... wait for them to rise, and they're actually chasing fish, I think, because they're not moving anywhere, but there's two groups, and they are just magnificent. Gorgeous.
1: Well, I'm glad you're enjoying it, and thank you very much for the update, David.
5: No worries, okay.
1: You're listening to Mornings on 7.02. 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
6: Hey, it's El Fresh the Lion, and you're listening to Mornings with Hamish McDonald on 702 ABC Sydney.
1: We are talking travel with Michael Turtle, as always, on a Tuesday morning. Turtle, very good morning to you. Are we talking about sport and travel or just Ricky Martin and travel?
7: Olé, olé, olé. Yeah. Let's just talk about the songs associated with sport. We can do some Ricky Martin, some Shakira. Please don't do Vanessa Amorosi and Nikki Webster. Heard enough of that back during the Sydney Olympics.
1: That is your running playlist, isn't it?
7: Yeah, that's it.
1: So in honour of the World Cup unfolding at the moment in Mexico, Canada, the United States, we want to talk about sport and travel. Would love to hear from you as always. 1-300-222-702 is the number. We've also had, Turtle, a couple of accounts of people accidentally ending up in sporting-based travel arrangements. For example, the World Cup in France and being swept up in it all and endless repeats of the Ricky Martin anthem.
7: Yeah, well, that's not a complaint, is it? Is it?
1: So what are some examples? I mean, obviously the World Cup is one example. What sorts of things might we end up linking in with as a sort of longer-term sporting tour?
7: Yeah, look, I think there are lots of sort of ways, I suppose, to define sports tourism. You know, there are the big events. You've got the World Cups, you've got your Olympics, that sort of thing. I think also, though, we have to consider people maybe who travel to participate in sport. If you're going to the London Marathon, the Boston Marathon, something like that, that is sports tourism. Maybe even you're taking the kids to the state championships down in Wagga Wagga. That is sports tourism as well. And it's interesting because I did some research for you today, Hamish. I thought, no, I'll be the professional that people don't think I am. And I found, according to the World Economic Forum, that sport generally generates about $3.3 trillion a year across the world. You could basically own a space company for the amount that sports generates. It's about 2% of global GDP, sport. So it's an enormous thing. And then within travel, they reckon that within the travel industry, sports tourism accounts for about 10% of global travel. Like, it's a massive kind of industry. There are a lot of people going out there. And as well as sort of going and doing stuff, you're earning or you're generating a lot of money for the economy. You know, when Gold Coast had the Commonwealth Games back in 2018, 1.3

0: million visitors went to the Gold Coast. Like, if you think that surfers paradise is bad enough normally, imagine 1.3 million people being there. They spent $1.1 billion when they were there. So, like, sport is massive. And what I'm kind of curious to maybe explore today is why people go. Because, okay, sometimes you go to see the sport. Sometimes it's a really important match. If you want to see the Socceroos play the USA, this might be your only chance. You go to see the match. Some people go, I think, to be amongst the community, to have that atmosphere and that vibe of a big sporting tournament. And then I also reckon that some people, they kind of use it as an excuse to explore a destination. Maybe you've always wanted to go to Vancouver. And so you think, oh, well, the World Cup's on, maybe we'll go there. Or you've always wanted to go to Glasgow. I don't know if anyone's ever wanted to go to Glasgow. But let's just say you've always wanted to go to Glasgow. And so you're like, oh, the Commonwealth Games are on there. Let's go there. So I'm curious to sort of see why people travel for sport.
1: 1-300-222-702 is the number. Maddie is here from Griffith. Good morning to you, Maddie.
2: Good morning, Hamish. How are you doing?
1: Yeah, very well, thank you. You've got some pretty exotic sports and exotic destinations in mind.
2: Yeah, this is going back a few years now, back to sort of the mid-2000s. I was living and working in Seoul in South Korea. And I went out for a couple of drinks with a mate of mine from Canada on a Thursday night. And he turned to me and said, how do you feel about going to Russia to watch a game of ice hockey this weekend?
1: Okay. And your answer?
2: Absolutely. Sign me up.
1: And what was it like?
2: Literally the very next day, in the evening after work, we were on a flight. We were on an Aeroflot flight into Vladivostok. We went to the match, watched the game, made some friends in the stadium itself. It was very, very poorly planned because we were only there for about 16 hours. So we didn't have anywhere to stay. And we ended up, my Russian is non-existent. He being Canadian, his Russian was non-existent as well. But we ended up sharing a couple of vodkas in the stadium with our newly found friends. And I learnt that Nostradania is not how you say cheers in Rush, or Nostrovia, rather.
1: Yeah.
2: Is not how you say cheers in Russian. The more common way of saying it is budim.
1: Okay. Good that you did get something to take away from it. So Toto, Maddie's sort of raising an interesting idea here that sport can be a reason to end up in places that you otherwise might not go.
0: Yes, exactly. And I think, you know, there's a reason that, the reason that sporting matches happen in different places all around the world is, of course, people want their economic benefits. But I think also, you know, if you are the governing body of a sport, you don't want something to be in the same place every time, because that means you won't have that incentive for people to go and visit. People definitely want to go to also see the destination. And yes, sometimes they are quite obscure, I would say.
1: Herbie's here from North Parramatta. Very good morning to you, Herbie. You were travelling slightly more locally. Where were you and what happened?
3: About 30 years ago, morning, Hamish, with some friends. We went down to Melbourne, half a dozen of us, for a friend's wedding. And we were sitting, and happened to be the grand final of the AFL. We didn't know this. But we're sitting down in a coffee shop in Melbourne, Main Street, just enjoying a coffee, having a chat. And it just got really busy. People started flooding in, and then some people come around giving us streamers and banners and things and wondering what's going on, and all of a sudden this car started going through the main street with all the players on the back of it. And we asked people what it was. Oh, the footy players, the grand final tomorrow. Okay, so we started throwing the streamers and everything else and being part of it, not knowing what was going on 100%. And about 15 minutes, the cars all went through, the players went through, and then 5 minutes later, the place was dead empty.
1: Straight back to normal.
3: Clean the street up. yeah, your cleaners went through. You could not tell us anything happened at all. And we looked at each other going, what the hell just happened then, you know? It was just freaky. It was really cool. And it was, and the interesting was the next day was a wedding, and the priest made a joke himself about the AFL. It must have been when Gay Ablett was playing back then. And they won the grand final. He goes, it's the wedding here with the church, but God can't be in two places at once. He's playing in the AFL and also has to be in his church ceremony. Anyway, just interesting, sort of accidental, sort of, you know, caught up in a really cool thing.
1: Yeah, all right. Thanks for getting in touch this morning, Herbie. 1-300-222-702 is the number. Have you ever had that happen, Turtle, where you end up somewhere accidentally in the middle of something big?
0: Look, sort of. I was doing a trip one time with friends through the sort of southern states of the US. And I suppose this wasn't accidental, but we were in Austin in Texas. And it just so happened that the weekend we were there was one of the big college football games. And, you know, anyone that knows anything about college football knows that it's sort of bigger than professional football, certainly bigger than the NRL or the AFL. And we thought, oh, look at this. We're here on the same weekend as a game. Let's go. And so we went along to that. And look, the fun thing, and I would recommend people go to college football games, even if they don't care about the sport, because what happens beforehand is this thing called tailgating that people may have heard of. Tailgating is sort of a big party that happens in the car park beforehand, where people have beers in the boots of their car, they've brought along barbecues, and it's very generous, especially when they hear an Australian accent, extremely generous. And so you just wander along, and you constantly got people giving you beers or trying to give you hot dogs and stuff. And even though we went into the game, into this, you know, college stadium of 150,000 people, you know, like enormous, double the size of the stadiums we have here, it was actually all the stuff beforehand that was the most enjoyable bit. And yeah, that was completely, I suppose, unexpected and coincidental.
1: Trust you to find the free hospitality, Turtle.
0: Yeah, free beers I can sniff out across the continent.
1: It's 10:45. You're listening to Mornings on 702. Turtle is here taking us travelling. And we're talking about travel for sport this week. We caught up with Danielle back at Irvine on the program this week, Turtle. Her son is Socceroos star Jackson Irvine. So naturally, she's done quite a bit of travelling for sport. She was in Vancouver for the game on Sunday.
4: It was so much fun. This is some place, by the way. It's just beautiful. And, yeah, the Canadians have been incredibly welcoming and kind and hospitable. And, yeah, there's thousands and thousands of Aussies here. It was a sea of green and yellow. You know, not Brazilian green and yellow, Aussie green and yellow.
1: It can be an amazing way to see a place, like see the city in its best light, I suppose, Turtle.
0: Yeah, and look, funnily enough, I was in Vancouver a couple of weeks ago and the games hadn't started there yet, but, you know, definitely the preparations were going on. They've got in Vancouver at the Science World, their big science museum, they've got a thing called the Geodesic Dome, which is, you sort of see it from the outside, basically a big sphere. And they transformed it into a soccer ball, you know, 40 metres wide, and they put these panels around it so it looks like the official match ball, and that's kind of right there in the centre of the city, sort of hovering over the water there. It's really cool. And so, yeah, look, going to Vancouver, Vancouver's a fun city anyway, but, you know, if you were there for the game, you could kind of see the match and then do a bit of travel around Canada. Socceroos are in Seattle this weekend. I literally bumped into someone having coffee this morning who is jumping on a plane this evening, decided, yep, I'm going to go to the US. And they're going to go to Seattle for the game this weekend. Yeah, which is kind of funny. And San Francisco the weekend after that, you know, if you're inspired to maybe go and do that. And I think that's part of it, you know, when there are things on, yeah, especially for Australians who quite often have to do long flights to get to these places. Once you're there, of course, you're going to extend your trip and explore the area. And yeah, with the FIFA World Cup, this is actually, as people probably know, that the biggest FIFA World Cup ever. You know, not only is it across three countries, it's basically across, I think, 15 or 16 cities. So it's all of North America has these games. And so, yeah, there's all these places you can explore with this one event. You will have to pay a lot over there, I think, in some of those countries for beers and burgers, but it's probably worth it.
1: Yeah. I do want to explore whether you end up paying heaps more just to go to these places. Sue's here from Leichhardt. Very good morning to you, Sue. You've had a big trip planned around two events. What were they and where were they?
5: The trip was planned around a bucket list item I'd had, which was always to see the French Open. So that was the
6: the point at which we started. And yes, we did pay.

0: a premium. We had to buy it, a package deal, including hotels and things like that, to actually secure the seats for it. But also the other event we went to was in Barcelona. It had been 30 years since we'd last been there. And my husband was desperate to see another MotoGP. So we saw a MotoGP in Barcelona, had 10 days in Portugal in between, then went up to Paris for the French Open, which was fabulous. And then we ended up having a quick trip to Italy to the Ferrari factory. So okay, that satisfied his F1 needs.
1: And so how did you find the price of it all? Like, was it a lot more expensive than it would otherwise be?
0: It was more expensive than if you'd been able to secure the tickets independently and book your own hotels, but we found that was pretty much impossible to get tickets to the French Open without being a European resident, registering for the ticket, going in the lottery and then getting them. So we decided it was one of those opportunities where we only get one chance, so hang the expense, and we did it.
1: Yeah, good on you.
0: So, yes, we did pay. We paid a massive premium, but I can't fault it. Absolutely can't fault the experience. It was fabulous.
1: Yeah, well, I'm glad you enjoyed it. Sue, thanks very much for getting in touch this morning. Bronwyn's here from Freshwater. Good morning to you.
2: Good morning, Hamish. Good morning, Turtle.
1: So where did you go accidentally?
2: Well, my husband and I have travelled a lot for cricket, both internationally, domestically, even within New South Wales, to either play or watch cricket, which we love. And I was thinking about what to phone in about. But your stories about accidental arrivals reminded me in 2003, backpacking around Europe, as our bus pulled into Monaco, and the tour guide announced that we were there just in time for the Grand Prix. And half the tourists on the bus got up and cheered because they'd intentionally scheduled it to be there. The rest of us just looked at each other and sighed. And not only was this beautiful European place completely shut down, roads were shut, areas were roped off, every museum, art gallery, library, the Royal Palace there was all shut for the weekend. So not quite the trip I had planned, and Monaco remains on my list. But I did manage to pick up some souvenir earmuffs for the Grand Prix that came in very handy in the youth hostels as I continued my travels, I have to say.
1: Now, Bronwyn, your voice is familiar to me. You're someone that Turtle and I went to university with. Is this a stitch-up? Have you two pre-planned this?
2: Never. We would never do that. You guys know that I travel for cricket. Michael and I are big cricket lovers. We've gone to many good places. But I'm not sure if you've ever heard my story about Monaco.
1: I was not aware of it, but maybe what you could do, since you're here, Bronwyn, is inform listeners what it is actually like travelling with Michael Turtle, because you have travelled with Michael Turtle.
2: Well, cautious here, Hamish, because I've also travelled with you, so do you really want to go down this path?
1: Pure delight, I would have thought.
2: Look, I have to say, our trip together to East Timor, the three of us now, our good friend Yoko as well, life-changing for me and very special.
1: Yeah, why?
2: I think it just really opened my eyes. You know, growing up as we did in the 80s and 90s, a lot of what you heard about East Timor was fairly confrontational. And to go there and see just this beautiful landscape, beautiful people. And unfortunately, as you'll remember, while we were there, there was quite a bit of unrest amongst their military and whatnot. But for me, it absolutely inspired me to go back a year later and be an observer with their international elections. Their first national elections since independence. And I guess taught that what you hear about countries, to actually go there and experience it yourself can be quite eye-opening.
1: Yeah, it was a great trip. Turtle, do you remember much of it? Or is it sort of cheap food?
3: All lies, Bronwyn. I did not grow up in the 1980s.
2: you haven't grown up yet, Turtle.
3: It was a wonderful... We're getting very off topic here, aren't we? That was a wonderful trip. And actually, as a side note, I suppose the fun thing is, I mean, partly it's fun travelling with friends and sort of being able to have those really interesting, memorable experiences with a group of good friends. But as Bronwyn says, sometimes not going to the obvious places, going to places that maybe in the media there is a lot of negative coverage, or if not negative, at least not positive coverage, and going there and realising that actually people are beautiful and wonderful everywhere, and there's always sort of great experiences to be had. So, yeah.
1: Maybe the topic for a future segment. Turtle, the places you go that surprise you. Bron, thanks very much for calling in.
2: No worries, guys. See ya.
1: 1-300-222-702 is the number. We're talking sporting travel this week.
3: Are we?
1: Trying to. Louise is here from Gordon. A very good morning to you.
4: Hi, good morning, Hamish. I've literally just got off the plane from a trip to LA, and I'm here sporting tourism

0: is alive and well over there. I spent 2 hours getting to the airport last night.
1: Because of the World Cup.
0: Just because of the World Cup, I think.
1: Yeah, right. Well, LAX is always pretty horrid in my experience.
0: Yeah.
1: But yes, I'm sure at the moment it's probably not great. So tell me about the sporting travel you wanted to discuss. It's a little more local.
0: A much smaller scale, yes. As a family, we've spent years trundling around watching Dad doing Ironman triathlons in Victoria, country Victoria, New Zealand, Yeppoon, Gold Coast, all sorts of places. So that's what we did. And it was always very early mornings with babies in prams and little toddlers and all sorts of things. And so I think that's a great boost for regional Australia and other parts of the world when the triathlon community descend onto a town.
1: Mm. And you were the support crew, were you, Louise?
0: Yeah, we were always the support crew, yes. And then more recently, in my sort of mid-50s, I've taken up half marathon running, and I've been looking for venues around New South Wales so far, but hopefully a bit further afield to run in some of those events. So we've done some fun ones with Caracore out in country west New South Wales, and the running festival, and a lot of the towns now are starting to do these all weekend running festivals of various different lengths of run events, and they make a real a weekend of it, and it's lots of fun. Carbo loading dinners in church halls and things like that. So that's kind of on a smaller scale, the sort of sports tourism we've been involved in as a family.
1: Maybe we need to link you up with Turtle because he's been doing some half marathons as well.
2: I have been doing some half marathons. A bit of a running joke is what they call me.
0: It's lots of fun. And I mean, more recently, I've been getting into the trail running too. So that takes you sometimes even further into regional parts of Australia. So lots of fun.
1: Yeah, Louise, thanks very much for getting in touch this morning. 1300 222 702 is the number. Mark Humphreys is here to tell us what's coming up on Arvos. Have you do much travel for sport?
3: The closest, I lived in France for a year, and it turned out, and I realised, of course, that the Tour de France would be on while it was there. So I went to an adjacent town and spent the day standing on the side of the road for something that goes past you in about 10 seconds. But you get a lot of free merch. So
1: it's a very weird experience, the Tour de France thing, right? People really do descend on these towns,
3: but they
1: then sort of chase the race around, right? So they do that for days and days and days on end.
3: Yeah, well, they just want more of those free hats. So that's the reason to do it.
1: The other thing I find weird about it is that people take their bikes and kind of follow the race.
3: Oh gosh, no, I wouldn't dream of that. I still need to learn to ride a bike. That's my problem. We'll get to that on Craig's program at some point.
1: Yeah, I'm surprised bikes have not come into the picture much for you or in your regular
3: I'm more of a public transport. It doesn't quite fit the public transport.
1: Well, he's an active transport.

0: on the program.
1: Okay.
0: And I want to know about objects that you've borrowed or lent to people that you're never going to return it, you've been holding onto it for 20 years, or you're waiting for someone to return something to you that you lent them a long time ago. Yeah. And
1: Turtle,
0: I'm
1: sure you've got things of mine.
2: I've got a mug of yours, actually. I meant to bring it around the other day. Sorry,
1: really?
2: I forgot. Yeah.
1: Do you really have a mug
2: yes.
1: of mine?
0: How long has that mug been in your possession?
2: A couple of years, I think.
0: Okay, well, that's perfect. That's perfect. If you could call in a couple of hours, yeah. That'd be great.
1: 1-300-222-702 is the number. Mike would like to hear about the things. So it can be the thing that you don't intend to return ever.
0: Yeah, I mean, that's it. Something you're thinking about returning, but maybe you still haven't read that book yeah. that they lent you.
1: We have a little corner at the front entrance of our house of the things that people leave behind.
0: Oh, wow.
1: I don't want them.
0: Oh, it's a little lost and found in your own house.
1: Yeah.
0: Right. That's
1: and amazing. Like we try and identify who they belong to.
0: That's fantastic.
1: And leave little sticky notes on them.
0: Oh, I love this.
1: In the hope that they return or that we see them and we can be like, right, there's your umbrella. There's a pair of high heels in our little front room.
0: Wow.
2: Mm-hmm.
1: Turtle.
2: I'll come round. Sorry. I'll swap it for the mug.
0: How many items are we talking about at this point?
1: I reckon there's probably two or three things there at the moment.
0: There's a permanent rotation of items.
1: There's just always something being accumulated. We have a lot of people come to stay.
0: Oh, you're a very popular guy. This is understandable. That's right. So, yes, I want to know about those sorts of things. And also, tall people problems. My dad wrote into the Sydney Morning Herald complaining about having to pay extra for leg room because he's 194 centimetres tall. So we're going to talk about tall people problems.
1: Have a good afternoon. It's news time.
3: When it needs to be discussed.
4: Hundreds have gathered at Bondi Beach to mark the 6-month anniversary of the country's worst terror attack.
5: Every day, that day is on our minds. It's not an easy thing, but we have to one.
6: It's on 702.
4: It's 11 o'clock. Good morning. Tony Matthews with ABC News. A prominent tax academic has backed the federal government's overhaul to the capital gains tax discount while appearing before a Senate inquiry. The probe into the changes is in its second and final day of hearings, with business groups hitting out at the shake-up, arguing it will discourage investment. But University of Melbourne Professor Miranda Stewart has told the inquiry the government's overall reform package will improve fairness and equity in the tax system.
7: In particular, I think capital gains tax reform, pretty much nobody will be 100% happy. In my experience, the CGT is really a kind of compromise tax.
4: Dedicated support staff will be deployed across Sydney's rail network to help passengers stranded during disruptions. Extra spending in next week's state budget is being set aside for the new team, which will deliver help like bottled water and face-to-face communication to customers stuck on services. It follows last year's overhead wiring failure at Homebush, which brought the network to its knees. Sydney Trains Chief Executive Matt Longland says it's about managing the human element of those incidents.
8: It's about getting there quicker, resolving the root cause of the incident, which is normally an engineering-related issue, but also caring for passengers. I think one of the key learnings from the Homebush incident last year was the time that it took to repair that work, but also the time in which people were stuck on a train without accurate information. We want to get a lot better.
4: Construction on the first of four new large-scale batteries being built across New South Wales will begin next month. The batteries will provide an additional 650 megawatts to the power grid by 2029, in time for the delayed closure of the Eraring Power Station. Costing $100 million, the batteries are the first investment of the government-backed Energy Security Corporation created in 2024. They'll be built across Sydney, Newcastle and the Central Coast, which CEO Paul Peters says will help meet demand.
9: Sydney, Newcastle, Wollongong is home to 80% of all of the demand for electricity. And so, you know, the transmission is constrained. We're building a lot of renewables on the other side of the mountains. But right now the constraint is electricity, you know, and storage and infrastructure close to where the demand is.
4: Popular burger chain Grilled is being sued by the consumer watchdog, the ACCC, over allegations of greenwashing. National Consumer Affairs reporter Michael Atkin has more.
10: The ACCC is suing Grilled in the federal court over claims it misled customers over environmental donations. It ran a promotional campaign called Tree Day Tuesday, where customers were told it would donate $1 from every eligible burger towards tree planting.

0: No, I wouldn't purchase something expensive, Your Honour.
1: John, this excursion into the strange world of Kanye West, or Ye, has been completely fascinating. Thank you very much for coming and telling this story.
0: No, thank you very much. Race Around the World host, Richard Feitler. You could have stopped me. That's the thing. You could have stopped me. When I broke into Disneyland on Race Around the World, you could have said, stop it, stop it, stop it, and no one stopped me. So then the next thing, I'm hassling Ray Martin, and then the next thing, I'm breaking into, like, a nightclub. It's like Australia could have stopped me, but they didn't, and now it's ended up in Kanye's mansion.
1: I'm an accessory after the fact before the fact as well. John, thank you very much.
0: Thank you.
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1: I spoke with John Safran in 2024 about his book, Squat. John's currently appearing with Zan Rowe in Race Around the World on ABC TV. This episode of Conversations was made on the lands of the Gadigal people. The executive producer was Nicola Harrison. I'm Richard Feidler. Thanks for listening.
3: It's 12 o'clock. Good afternoon. Tony Matthews with ABC News. Business groups are continuing to rally against the federal government's proposed tax changes on the second day of a parliamentary inquiry. The government has faced backlash over only holding hearings for 2 days, with the opposition arguing the inquiry won't go far enough. The chairman and chief investment officer of Wilson Asset Management, Jeff Wilson, says the reforms will discourage young people from investing.
4: Say you're a 20-year-old and you're in the current system and you invest in a share and you make some money and it pays it to you as a fully franked dividend, then you'll get 100% of that back. Under the new system, if that is a capital gain, you effectively pay 51% tax.
3: Money markets and economists expect the Reserve Bank to keep interest rates steady for the first time this year when it hands down its decision this afternoon. Chelsea Hetherington reports.
5: The Reserve Bank has hiked rates 3 times this year, with the official cash rate sitting at 4.35%. The central bank is now widely expected to give homeowners some relief and keep rates on hold today. National accounts earlier this month revealed economic growth slowing through the first quarter. Unemployment has pushed up to 4.5%, while inflation, though still well above the RBA's 2-3% target band, was lower than feared in April. The RBA will reveal its decision at 2:30 p.m. Eastern Standard Time.
3: US President Donald Trump says Iran has agreed to never have a nuclear weapon. William Howard Evans has more.
6: Mr. Trump made the announcement on Truth Social, adding the story about the US paying Iran $425 million to help the country rebuild is fake news. It follows the president speaking to reporters on the sidelines of the G7 summit in France, where he said a preliminary agreement to end the war with Iran has been reached.
7: I'm very happy to say the deal's all signed.
6: Senior US officials have begun divulging some details about the contents of the agreement. The Strait of Hormuz is expected to reopen on Friday, while technical talks on Iran's nuclear program will also begin this week.
3: The organiser of a protest group says a video of police pushing a woman to the ground during a picket is confronting. Wollongong Friends of Palestine began a 3-day picket of Bisalloy Steels on the state's south coast on Sunday over the company's contracts with Israeli defence companies. Organiser Dr. Rada Germanos says a member filmed a police officer pushing one of the protesters to the ground yesterday.
8: We've seen this, you know, actually really shocking footage of a woman being pushed to the ground very heavily by police and then actually left there and not given any, first aid attention by the police.
3: New South Wales Police says it's aware of the video and is reviewing the incident. A coronial inquest into the murder of a 10-year-old girl in rural New South Wales has heard details of the mental state of the killer at the time of the murder. Genevieve Blandon de Chalane reports.
9: During her opening address, counsel assisting the coroner, Peggy Dwyer, told the court of the traumatic circumstances surrounding the death of 10-year-old Bridget Biddy Porter and the condition of her killer in the lead-up to the murder. The court heard Biddy's killer had a fascination with knives and was likely in a state of psychosis at the time. Ms. Dwyer told the court the killer had also repeatedly told relatives they wanted

0: brave, you know. And they were courageous and they took you places. I was a very shy kid, so I loved books that let me be bigger and bolder and more brave than perhaps I felt when I was being myself.
1: Oh, that's wonderful. And your own children have gone through the Premier's Reading Challenge. So what can you tell us about watching them engage with reading?
0: Well, it was just a joy because while I had one avid reader from the start and I had one that struggled a little bit more to get into the idea of books, but this gave them a process and a goal and a journey, but it also gave them a fantastically curated list of books that they could choose from. So they're grouped by year group and you can search for different topics or books, and it allowed them to sort of look at books perhaps they wouldn't have otherwise chosen, because you can't necessarily enter in too many books in one series. So they had to be a little bit more diverse. And I loved seeing them find new books to discover and non-fiction books. So a lot of people forget that the Premier's Reading Challenge, it's not just about fiction. It's also about the non-fiction books. Because every kid loves fiction, right? So you can equally find non-fiction books on the book list, like Tarong

0: with them assessing it. They use it for enrichment. So they make pavlovas for the lions, where they take poo from all the different animals that smell really interesting, like koala poo smells like eucalyptus. So there are so many interesting things you can learn about it that move beyond the icky yucky. But you know what? If the title gets them in to reading that book, I don't really care.
1: Whatever works.
0: I think it's great. Whatever works, and that will get them picking it up. Then they'll become curious and maybe learn something new.
1: If you've just tuned in and heard about pavlova, this is not a new cooking segment we're trialing here. Do not be alarmed. Now, Kristen, you are an animal enthusiast, as you've just said. So in terms of conservation, that's a topic that's clearly close to your heart, but that can be quite heavy. How do you go about talking about conservation with kids without it feeling too heavy or scary, I suppose?
0: Yeah, I think it's about just helping them be aware, but we underestimate kids, and it's important that we don't do that. Kids know. They just know what's going on around them. So instead of talking about all the things wrong, what I like to do is share what can we do. And that's why the characters in my series, Taronga Presents, which is a four-book series, they're learning to be volunteer zookeepers at Taronga. So through their eyes, kids get to see some of the small and big ways that they can change the world around them, literally. Everything from their backyard, being aware that we have destroyed lots of habitat. But if you put out water on a hot day, if you leave a bit of bark and some bushes or trees around you, you're giving everything from the little blue-tongued lizards to the birds somewhere to go. And becoming aware and curious about the world around you will breed a future generation of kids who are aware and wanting to do something about it because they feel empowered to do so. So rather than telling them, you know, it's terrible, everything that's happening is bad, let's say instead, well, you know, if you do this, that's going to help change that, which then could have a

0: thing. No alert there, but I am aware of people who are in my position who have family members, quite a few family members who have experienced prostate cancer.
1: How are you doing at the moment, David?
0: Oh, good, thank you. Good, thank you very much. And I have some very supportive friends who have been wonderful to contact, to go through it, who have been through the procedure and can make you aware of all the pitfalls and all the things to look out for.
1: Oh, that's great. I'm so pleased to hear that. Thank you very much for sharing that with us, David. That's wonderful.
0: Thank you, Mark.
1: Cheers. So, yes, Emma, obviously great value there in getting those regular blood tests.
2: Absolutely. And I think one of the really important points that David raised there was around the regularity of that. And by having a regular GP, someone that you go to for those sorts of checkups, they'll alert you if, you know, you're due for a blood test, you haven't had one for a while, or, you know, they'll check your blood pressure. They'll be aware of your medical history, your family history, all of the sorts of things that you would have shared with them to build up that relationship. And so that's such a critical part of your toolbox, I suppose, in terms of looking after your health. So having that regular touch point with the healthcare system can mean that your doctor can give you advice on when you're due for these sorts of health checks.
1: Thank you very much, Emma. We had a text here from Anthony saying PSA tests are every 2 years. That's Anthony in the Blue Mountains. Thank you, Anthony. That's fantastic. Right, now we're going to go to Peter in Naruma. Hello, Peter. How do you do?
3: Yeah, good. Thanks, Mark.
1: Peter, what did you want to share with us?
3: Well, just about being proactive. I've got a lot of mates that just, like the doctor was saying before, they just put their head in the sand and go, I don't want to know. And that's so common to hear that, I don't want to know. Mm. Anyway, my story is I've got a very proactive doctor and I'm quite proactive myself. Thought it was about time I'd have a heart stress test. And anyway, long story short, ended up with having a stent because of a 70% blockage in one of my arteries. So, the word was that if I'd have left it going for another year or two, I could have just dropped dead on the spot.
1: So, oh, God.
3: Yeah, anyway.
1: Well, I mean,
3: proactive, everybody. Yeah,
1: there you go. That's it. That's the message. Thank you. Well, I'm glad you did. Thank you, Peter. That's wonderful. Cheers. Emma, the Men's Health Week website has given a list of 101 reasons men should go to the GP. Can you, off the top of your head, if I can ask, are there some reasons on there that you think maybe a lot of guys wouldn't necessarily think about of you know, a good reason to go and, go see the GP?
2: Yeah, I think this is really unique to everyone, but often I think we think about physical symptoms, the things that we can see. So you notice a rash or a lump or you hurt yourself. So that's an automatic reminder that, you know, I should probably go and get this one checked out. But it's often the small changes or just the things that you can kind of feel in yourself that have changed that we really shouldn't be ignoring. And a lot of people maybe do. And so, for example, if you feel like you're losing your cool often, maybe a bit more quickly, or you're feeling constantly burnt out and you're always thinking about work, or you've been withdrawing from activities that you usually enjoy, maybe that's time for you to go and have a chat with your GP about your mental health, have a bit of a conversation about the way that you're feeling and maybe some strategies you can put into place. Otherwise, there are sometimes those little things that change, you know, really gradually over time that can be really easy to ignore or to put down to stress at work or age or whatever it might be. The really critical thing I think that we need to be encouraging people to do is to be seeking advice as soon as they notice that something has changed. And you can feel that within yourself, right? You notice when something feels a little bit different, something feels a bit off. Mm. So if there is something you're concerned about, I think the critical thing is that you're seeking advice early.
1: Emma, we are going to run out of time, but you've been wonderful. Thank you for sharing this information about Men's Health Week and the need to go and see a GP. Yes, I hope that message can get through, and next time there's a study, those figures are a little bit better.
2: Let's hope so. Thanks so much.
1: Cheers. That was Dr. Emma George, the director of the Centre for Male Health. Thank you to everyone who called or texted in. We are saying farewell to our listeners in Newcastle and also, I think, in the Illawarra, everywhere but the Illawarra, you'll be hearing Jenny Marchant. And in the Illawarra, it's Stefan Postuma. We do have Drive coming up with Tom Areti, and the man himself has just entered the studio. Hello there,
4: Hello,
1: Tom.
4: Hello, mate. mate. How's the afternoon been?
1: Well, I think we're going to have a very successful petition going to the airlines, going to TikTok Entertainment Center, anywhere where people feeling that, anywhere tall people feel that they're not fitting comfortably into the seats. Really got people worked up today.
4: Look, as a short person, I have the rough end of the deal here. Sorry.
1: Tell us your story, Tom.
4: Well, same thing with gigs. I can never see anything. Like, and a lot of my mates are tall, and so I go along with friends to concerts, and they're okay with standing at the back, you know what I mean? And I'm on my toes and can never see a thing. So I'm sorry, but tall people have it good.
1: Okay.
4: Tall people have it good. No complaining, mate.
1: All right.
4: It's a pretty bad situation. I've got the rough end of the stick. I wish sometimes I had just a bit more height so I didn't have to stand at the front. I mean, it's nice standing at the front, but you get to a certain age where you don't want to be, you know, in the middle of a mosh pit anymore.
1: Well, that's it, yeah, because that's where the groupies are. That's
4: exactly.
1: Where the really hardcore, shouty people are.
4: I just want to stand at the back and enjoy it. And if I had a few extra centimetres, I might just see the band.
1: Well, this is the thing we've discovered today. You know, yes, people are getting it at both ends. It's no one's having an easy life.
4: No, exactly, yeah. You'll go pros and cons of both. But very proud to be short as well, by the way.
1: Please.
4: But pros and cons of both. Have you had fun? Has it been good this summer?
1: Oh, my gosh. Well, it's the listeners, the best listeners. I mean, obviously, just we're blessed with people with great stories and their willingness to share. And so thank you, everyone who's texted and called in today. It's been absolutely marvellous.
4: We have a fabulous 702 family, don't we?
1: Oh, please. So keep those texts and calls coming for Tom Arete on Drive. So, Tom, what have you got coming up on your program?
4: Yeah, so interest rates. Spoiler alert, if you're planning to wait for the news at 3 o'clock. But anyway, they're on hold. That was widely expected. So the market, the money markets were right. But there's been a tax inquiry underway today, a two-day inquiry into all these big tax reforms that the federal government's announced as part of the budget. So we're going to break that down and have a chat to someone, a tax expert who appeared at the Senate inquiry today. That's coming up after 3. Big changes in Sydney, though, and coming soon when it comes to bus routes.
1: Hello.
4: Some are being axed, some are being changed, the frequency of some are being changed all over Sydney, quite a lot of them, and soon. So we're going to be unpacking that and what it could mean for you. The Transport Minister will be joining us after 4 o'clock.
1: Well,
4: you might have a question on that.
1: That affects me personally as the public transport correspondent.
4: Exactly. This would be, give us a call. Give us a call after 4 months. It's funny as well. This would also interest you because the government's also announced, you know, the state budget's next week, right? And as is always the case, little announcements start to trickle out beforehand. We heard about a big health announcement yesterday. Today, $2.1 billion to improve maintenance across the Sydney Trains network.
1: Uh-huh.
4: But part of it is for this new group to go around and look after the welfare of commuters if the trains are delayed. So to hand out bottled water.
1: Wow.
4: And to provide like real-time face-to-face communication with people on the trains if their services are delayed. And that's lovely, right? But
1: it's
4: it does make
1: gig.
4: Me think. That's right. You wouldn't have a whole lot of happy people doing it, would you? Hope it pays well. But it makes me think, like, we do have an aging train network, right? Mm-hmm. And if we get into the point now, we've got to invest, you know, millions of dollars in people to physically go around, check on the welfare of commuters, provide bottled water and face-to-face communication, because this is just happening a lot. And vandalism is becoming a huge problem on the train network. So that's part of the investment, which I think casts a revealing light on what we're dealing with here at the moment.
1: As you say, like that's going to be tough just to be that face of the rail network when people are not happy. And I don't think it matters how many bottles of water you're holding.
4: No,
1: might need
4: better
1: to be
4: if they dished
1: stronger.
4: Out something. Yeah. They gave something else.
1: That's right. I mean, I remember just before the metro opened, there would be people who had to stand outside the metro stations that were not yet opened with shirts saying, "Ask me about the metro."
4: That.
1: But that was before a date had been announced of when the metro. So the only question people had was when. Yeah. So it was like, "Ask me about the metro," except for
4: the answer I can't provide right now. That would have been a great job too. At least there was excitement then, though. Whereas now, you know, you'd be dealing with a lot of anger. It'd take a certain type of person to nail nail that gig. But yeah, that's coming up as well. So a lot to chat about on Drive this afternoon.
1: Fantastic. Okay, well, it sounds like the recruitment drive is beginning for if you would like to hand out bottles of water to Sydney commuters. It could be you. I've been Mark Humphreys here on Afternoons Today. You have been fantastic, whoever you are. Everyone who's been listening and calling and texting has been absolutely marvellous. And I will catch you next Tuesday. See you then.

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1: Welcome to Drive
0: with Thomas Ariti,
1: 702 ABC Sydney.
2: Very good afternoon. Thanks for joining us this Tuesday. Well, I guess money markets and economists were right. The Reserve Bank has kept interest rates steady. For the first time this year, the official cash rate is sitting at 4.35%. Now, this was widely expected, but there are challenges ahead, of course. Inflation was lower than feared in April, but it is still well above the RBA's 2-3% target band. And at the same time, a Senate inquiry is underway into the tax shake-up.
3: What we've had is consultation up to this point. That discussion paper will go out, which will enable for further input.
2: The Prime Minister says a discussion paper canvassing carve-outs for the changes to capital gains will be released soon. In a moment, you'll hear from a tax expert who has appeared at the hearing today. The Transport Minister will be with us after 4 o'clock as well with another budget announcement today.
4: It's about getting there quicker, resolving the root cause of the incident, which is normally an engineering-related issue, but also caring for passengers.
2: Sydney Trains Chief Executive Matt Longland there. Bottled water and good old face-to-face communication is part of this budget announcement. Dedicated support staff across the rail network. We'll have more on that and some big changes coming for your bus routes as well. And have you or your kids been to see this?
5: Welcome to the Amazing Digital Circus!
2: The Amazing Digital Circus. This is a huge success as a web series and now a hit at the cinema here and overseas. And the producers are from Sydney. We'll talk more about that later this hour as well. Let's look at the roads.
1: 702 ABC Sydney.
0: Traffic.
2: Bronwyn Martin from the Transport Management Centre. Good afternoon.
6: Good afternoon, Thomas. At Eastern Creek, all the westbound lanes of the M4 have just reopened near Brabham Drive. There was a car and a truck crash there. It did block one westbound lane. It has now been cleared. Traffic is looking okay through there, but it is heavy further back from South Wentworthville through to Blacktown. At Greystanes, there's been a truck crash on Greystanes Road near Whalens Road. One southbound lane of Greystanes Road is closed and both southbound lanes are being closed for short periods just while they move that truck out of the way. At Liverpool, the southbound lane of the Hume Highway closed on the approach to Elizabeth Drive. There is a broken down van in the left lane. And at Newport, Barrenjoey Road is closed to northbound traffic between Seaview Avenue and Coles Parade for emergency roadwork. You can use Seaview Avenue and Neptune Road to get around that closure. On the central coast of Kincumber, Avoca Drive is closed to westbound traffic due to a car crash near Island View Drive. That's also brought down some power lines. There are some local diversions in place there. And at Mount Tomar, only one lane of Bell's Line of Road is open near Rainbow Ravine Road. There's been a truck crash. Stop slow traffic control in place so you can get through. It's just one direction at a time. To the public transport, there are no major disruptions to the trains at the moment. There are some bus disruptions, though. There are buses diverting away from Barrenjoey Road at Newport because of that emergency roadwork and from Avoca Drive in Kincumber because of the crash there. You can find more information on the transport app or at transportnsw.info. And for the traffic information, head to livetraffic.com.
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2: It is 9 minutes past three. Thanks for joining us this afternoon. It's day two of the federal government's snap inquiry into sweeping changes to negative gearing and capital gains tax, and it follows a similar probe into the NDIS last week, with a Senate committee delaying the release of that report. It was supposed to come out today. It's now scheduled for Friday. When it comes to tax, though, we've heard arguments for and against the measures over the last 2 days. Indeed, we've heard it ever since it was announced on budget night. Australia's major business groups have issued a joint statement calling on the Parliament to reject what they say is rushed legislation over fears it'll push capital and talent offshore. While at the same time, 17 experts in tax, economics and housing have released an open letter in favour of the changes. Let's hear now from Miranda Stewart, who appeared at the hearing today. Miranda's a professor at Melbourne University's Law School and honorary professor at the Tax and Transfer Policy Institute at the Crawford School within the Australian National University. And she's here now. Thanks for speaking with me.
7: Yeah, thanks. It's a pleasure.
2: You said today that nobody would be 100% happy with the capital gains tax reform. And I want to start there. What did you mean by that? And is that necessarily a bad thing?
7: So look,

reform in general is always difficult, right? You're managing different stakeholders, you're balancing economic goals, revenue goals, fairness goals. But capital gains tax in particular is a kind of a compromise tax because we tax capital gains on a realization basis, you know, when you finally sell an asset.

0: already a built-in bias there, because that gets you the benefit of deferral compared to someone who earns income and pays tax every year on their wages, or even every fortnight. And so there's this inherent bias in the system. So sort of remedying that, working out what the right rate is, indexation if required, and also bearing in mind that only a small proportion of the population owns assets that made capital gain. They're at the top of the distribution. They tend to be older. So all of these compromises just tends to make it a bit of a mess. But tax reform is nonetheless necessary, and it can go in the right direction.
1: On that note, let's turn to negative gearing now, right? It's being grandfathered, but now limited to new builds. When we talk about restoring equity to the tax system, as you've just flagged, how imbalanced is it in your view at the moment? To what extent does something like negative gearing or CGT disproportionately benefit high income earners?
0: Oh, look, it's very significant benefit to higher earners, and that's because any deduction is worth more to them, right? Because of the top marginal rate, a deduction is worth 47.5 cents in the dollar for a higher earner. And so, in my view, again, the reform is in the right direction to limit that negative gearing. Again, there's a set of policy choices, compromises. So the government has chosen to exempt new builds. That may have some assistance in directing investment into new housing supply, might help a little bit. Grandfathering is a fairness issue. I mean, there's lots of taxpayers who do have investments, who may have gearing. These are long-term financial arrangements that they have made. So I do understand the desire to kind of protect those long-term financial decisions people have made already.
1: Okay, so as you said, you know, these changes perhaps mark a shift to what you perceive to be a more coherent system of taxation. How do you feel about the exclusion for new residential dwellings when it comes to negative gearing? Should the government have gone further on that?
0: Look, you know, I'm not a housing economist or an expert on housing supply. Perhaps this is going to be a lower tax on new builds. In fact, whether you have real taxation of capital gain with indexation versus the CGT 50% discount, you know, that it's arguable which one would be better depending on the situation. But of course, being able to take that rental property deduction against your salary income or your business income, that's essentially an arbitrage kind of concession. So, you know, I don't think it was necessary for the government to do it. There are possibly other housing affordability and supply measures that would be more effective. Basically, building more housing seems pretty critical, but it won't harm too much, and it does direct the investment into that asset class.
1: Miranda Stewart, your submission argues that the changes will improve fairness and they'll improve equity in the tax system. Business groups disagree. They say the reforms will push capital and talent offshore and that business investment and aspiration will take a real hit. Is that a fair point and a legitimate concern? Those tax incentives won't be there anymore.
0: Look, I think it is obviously legitimate to think about the impact on business, on economic investment and prosperity. Absolutely, that's an important consideration. The question is, what are we talking about here? So when we talk about mobility of capital going offshore, well, we tax people on a residence basis in Australia. So if you are thinking of doing an investment, just putting that investment overseas doesn't get you any different tax treatment, right? You personally would actually have to move. We're talking about mobility of people, right? Actually becoming a resident somewhere else. And I don't know about you. I'm currently living in the US. I'm not doing it for tax reasons. I'm there for the opportunity. That will be the case for some others. People could choose to go to New Zealand where there is no capital gains tax. All power to them if they choose to go and become resident there. Some people will respond, I guess I just don't see it as being a particularly big issue or a particularly big risk for our economy.
1: You mentioned, and I appreciate you saying you're not a housing economist, but you mentioned other measures that could have been made to improve housing and sort of solve the housing crisis in this country. What about concerns raised by the Property Council that these changes will actually reduce housing supply, and Treasury modelling does suggest that?
0: So I haven't read that incentive or considered the Treasury modelling. Look, I think the government has proposed that they will invest in, that there will be increased supply by actually building and investing in more housing, and that is absolutely critical. There's no doubt that is in some

0: way, is a much bigger and more important lever. On the other hand, individuals do respond to taxes. So, you know, these measures may encourage some investment into new build.
1: And it's important to note, you know, this isn't all happening straight away, Miranda Stewart. There'll be a period of transition. Do you think the government has that balance right when it comes to that transition?
0: It's really tricky transition in this kind of area. You've got to balance people's legitimate expectations and protect their, for example, capital gain prior to the start date. In my view, that's appropriate and correct. And that does require a slightly more complicated transition because you have to value the asset at that date. That's definitely going to push up compliance costs. Valuations are tricky. It's going to be, I hope the tax office is going to really respond pragmatically and sensibly over the coming year for taxpayers. However, once we get past that transition, life actually will be simpler on the other side. And that's what we're aiming for, I think, with this kind of reform.
1: Miranda Stewart, thanks for joining us. Appreciate your time.
0: Thank you.
1: That is Miranda Stewart, a professor at Melbourne University's Law School, who appeared at the Senate inquiry earlier today, day two and the final day of the federal government's snap inquiry into sweeping changes to negative gearing and capital gains.
2: Everything Sydney. Tonight, we indulge in some of the great music from our ARIA Hall of Fame inductees. And what exactly are peptides?
3: Evenings with Renee Grosch.
2: From 6:30.
3: 702 ABC Sydney.
1: Just staying on economics, relief this afternoon for mortgage holders, as you might have heard in the news, with the Reserve Bank leaving rates on hold at 4.3%. This was widely expected. It's the first time rates have been left on hold this year. Here's the Treasurer, Jim Chalmers, speaking a short time ago.
4: This decision by the Reserve Bank today is very welcome in the context of Australians still under pressure and these global pressures intensifying in recent times as well. So a welcome decision in the face of all this global economic uncertainty, a welcome reprieve for millions of Australians with a mortgage. We expect a lot of Australians to see today's interest rate hold in that light.
1: So Treasurer Jim Chalmers a short time ago, I guess money markets and economists were right. This was widely expected, but the Reserve Bank has kept interest rates steady for the first time this year. Look, inflation lower than feared in April, but still well above the RBA's 2-3% target band. So it's not to say that's the end of the road when it comes to rate hikes, but some relief this time around.
2: This is 702 ABC Sydney.
3: You're with Thomas O'Reedy.
1: It's 18 minutes past three. I heard a story in one of our news bulletins earlier today. You might have heard it as well. And I thought you might have an opinion on it. It's about the vandalism of sporting fields and facilities. Now, the news story I heard today was referring specifically to Canterbury Bankstown, with the Mayor Bilal Al-Hayek saying he's fed up with vandalism incidents in his area. So in the past few weeks, a disabled toilet facility at the Greenacre Splash Park has been completely wrecked and made unusable for those with limited mobility. It's had to be closed ahead of needing significant repairs. E-bike riders have torn up the fields at several parks and sporting grounds in Canterbury Bankstown, and they've built artificial jumps that are dangerous. I'm keen to hear, I mean, that's Canterbury Bankstown, but I'm keen to hear across Sydney if you're noticing anything similar in your suburb. It's so frustrating, particularly if a facility that everyone uses is taken out of action for weeks for repair. And, you know, we were talking about the Camden Falcons Football Club, their clubhouse being destroyed by fire recently. That's a separate issue, believed to be an electrical fire, but it just casts a revealing light on, you know, how these damaged facilities can have such an impact on the community and so many people that use them. Have you noticed anything similar in your suburb? Sporting fields and facilities being vandalised? Let me know. 1-300-222-702. Keen to get a broader picture across Sydney in the wake of that story about Canterbury Bankstown today. The text line is 0467 922 702. I'd love to hear from you.
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1: It's 20 minutes past three. Time to chat the World Cup.
7: Well, some of the crowd are on the pitch.
8: And that is the only

0: can't get enough of it. Told you it wouldn't pay Shakira the whole time. I reckon Ricky's better anyway. Football fever continued today as our neighbours across the ditch played in their first World Cup match since 2010. And I've got to say, they did well. New Zealand played Iran in LA and held them to a 2-2 draw. In fact, it was a day of draws, with the 8 teams playing today's games getting 1 point in all 4 matches. Pretty extraordinary. Dr. Steve Georgiakis is a 702 Drive's World Cup aficionado who's taken a month off work as a history of sports specialist at the University of Sydney to watch every single game. And Steve is back with us now. Hi, Steve. We have to start with our neighbours. They played well, didn't they? I've got to admit, I didn't think we'd see a draw in that match against Iran, and they were fairly evenly matched.
1: Tomahawk, thanks for having me, but I'd like to start off by saying how sporting vandalism is an absolute disgrace. We work hard in teacher training education to promote equity and quality in sport, and I'm very disappointed about that. But the good news is there are 16 matches completed, another 88 matches to go, and the big news is the Kiwis are now undefeated in their last 4 games in the World Cup. Of course, in 2010, they went through the group stages, drawing all 3 games, and they drew today against a very, very strong Iranian team. So it's great news.
0: Tough for Iran, though, right? I mean, they've got to fly in for their game from their training ground in Mexico. They've got to be based in Tijuana. Is that right?
1: Yeah, Mehdi Radami is a player that I've been following, and he spoke about it yesterday, saying how much trouble the disruption is caused with the travel. Of course, in 2022, one of the reasons why the Qatar World Cup was such a successful World Cup was attributed to the fact that the players were rested and they didn't have to travel so many distances. So it is a problem for the Iranians, but it was a very good game. The war is over between Iran and the US, and this was a very, very entertaining game. It was a great game, 2-2.
0: Given that, I guess, global uncertainty, obviously you're watching it from back here on a screen, but was any of that reflected in the game or the response towards Iran there in LA?
1: Look, there was talk of anti-Iranian protests. Of course, the Iranian diaspora is very much against the Iranian government, and the Iranian soccer team, of course, is a symbol of the Iranian government. But, of course, soccer prevailed on the day, and I think that's important. It once again reinforces, with all the criticism that FIFA gets, really they're this institution that can bring the world together. There were 4 draws, but it was an extraordinary day. Spain, the world champions, the favourites to win the tournament, had a nil-all draw against a team which a lot of people questioned being in the World Cup, Cape Verde. So FIFA was vindicated here once again. That's done amazing things for the population of Cape Verde.
0: Yeah, they were the shock of the day, weren't they? We're talking about a country of 500,000 people playing in the World Cup for the first time. Were you impressed with them? Because Spain, they're one of the favourites to win the entire thing and held to a goalless draw.
1: Look, it's the great thing, as I said, about soccer, this idea that you can take in a team like Spain, the world champions, valued at hundreds of millions of dollars, and everyone expecting them to put on a score similar to what Germany did in the previous day. But it was a nil-all draw. Nobody expected it. But once again, it reinforces what makes this World Cup such a magical event, that a nation, one of the poorest nations in the world, is able to match it with the best soccer nation in the world.
0: Do you think that we're set? I mean, I just feel like what we've seen so far, Steve, is showing us that we might be seeing some more surprises in this tournament. This is not, I mean, the goalless draw between Cape Verde and Spain's one, but I don't think Belgium and Egypt, people expected that to be a 1-1 draw either. It just seems to be the fact we've had a lot of surprises so far.
1: Look, Belgium seems to be the perennial chokers in World Cups, except for one recent World Cup. But Egypt is a strong team as well. The Saudi-Uruguay match is very interesting. You'd think that Uruguay would beat the Saudis. But it also demonstrates that the Asian Confederation teams, Australia, Saudi Arabia, South Korea, Japan and Iran, are now growing in stature. that they can compete with the very best nations around the world. And equalisation is an important part of having a successful tournament.
0: As you say, you know, Cape Verde, the shock of the day. I just want to play a bit of audio for a moment, Steve Georgiakis, because the streets of Cape Verde's capital, Praia, were filled with these wild celebrations after the match, including the use of this song. Have a bit of a listen.

0: Now that is called Nos Ora da Chiga, and it is the official tournament anthem for Cape Verde's team. Pretty funky, hey? In fact, some of the arrivals and the pageantry of the African teams coming on the World Cup have been quite impressive to watch indeed. Steve Georgiakis is with us, 702 Drive's World Cup aficionado, sports specialist at the University of Sydney. Steve, what are you looking forward to tomorrow or later on tonight and into tomorrow morning?
1: Well, the big match is Australia versus the US. This is going to be bigger than the Turkey game, and I think we're a chance of a draw there. I really do. So we're all moving towards this big match in Seattle. We'll be listening to a bit of Nirvana beforehand and then hopefully listening to a few great Australian songs after we get a result against the US.
0: Yeah.
1: But it's a very big match. It's hard to imagine, you know, 20 years ago that the US would be a strong soccer nation and we would be completely engulfed in soccer as well here in Australia. So I'm looking forward to it.
0: Sounds like it's fun at your place. We'll chat again soon, Steve. Thank you very much.
1: Thank you, Tomahawk.
0: Good on you, Steve Georgiakis. He is a World Cup aficionado. He's taken a month off work as a history of sports specialist at the University of Sydney to watch every single game, and he'll be joining us again later on.
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0: Thanks for your text. We're getting a few reports of sirens and a helicopter in Manly. I appreciate that. We're just trying to find out what's happening. A number of you have now reached out asking. So thank you for being our eyes and ears on the ground. Not quite sure at the moment. We are putting in some calls, and I'll let you know when we get an update on that. But, yeah, a few reports coming in around the Manly area of sirens and a helicopter. We appreciate it. And if there's anything you ever see that I haven't, 0467 922 702 is the text line. When I find out what's going on in Manly, I will let you know. Interesting to hear Steve Georgiakis' observations there just before we were chatting about the World Cup about vandalism of local sports facilities. It's getting pretty bad, particularly around the Canterbury Bankstown area. Bilal Al-Hayek, the mayor, now saying a number of facilities have been vandalised to the point where they need significant repairs. So I'm keen to hear from you this afternoon. Is that happening where you are in Sydney? 1-300-222-702. Therese is in Lakemba. Therese, what are you seeing where you are?
4: Oh, hi. I live in the Canterbury Bankstown area, and it's there's a lot of great facilities that the council have built, like a playground, for example, that I go to with my daughter, and it's really sad to see that in another council area it might be clean, the same playground. But there's a specific park I'm talking about. I think it's called Parry Park on Punchbowl Road. It would be an amazing park, but every time I go there, there's rubbish every metre. There's rubbish on the floor.
0: Okay.
4: You know, and the bins are not full.
0: Yeah, right. So people are actually just throwing litter all over. Has the equipment actually been damaged, or is it mainly a cleaning up problem?
4: I don't remember. I would say the shocking thing is mostly the rubbish.
0: Yeah.
4: And I've got pretty low standards, but I've actually left the playground saying this is my daughter's going to try and eat everything, so not viable.
0: They do. They put things in their mouths, don't they?
4: Yeah,
0: it's not a place where you want to take your little girl.
4: Yeah, and there's another park close to where I live where there was always a rubbish bin. I can't remember the name of the park, but it's in Lakemba, and they actually removed the bin. There was one bin there, and they've just taken it away. So I don't know what the thinking was behind that, but there's always rubbish there. The council does come and clean it every now and then, and they do a good job, but then by the next morning there might be people who might have... There's a real issue with that kind of education about rubbish
0: It sounds... And removing your bin's not going to help the situation either. Therese,
4: no.
0: I'm sorry to hear about that. All the best to you and your family. Thank you for calling
4: Thank you.
0: Appreciate
4: Thanks
0: that. Therese in Lakemba there. So once again, the Canterbury Bankstown area. Keen to hear from you this afternoon. Are you noticing that some of your sporting facilities, your local community facilities, are being vandalised where you are in Sydney? I'll take some more calls soon, but it's 3:30. Let's take a look at the roads.
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0: Traffic. 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
3: Thomas, good afternoon. Not a good afternoon for Newport. Barrenjerry Road closed northbound past Coles Parade with emergency work. And Greystanes, an earlier truck crash now affecting both ways. Greystanes Road at Waylands Road. Horsley Park, a burst water main. That's affecting the southbound run. Walgrove Road near Redmayne Road. I'm Jeff Wallace from ATN.
0: Thanks, Jeff.
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0: At 29 minutes to four, let's get some news headlines. Adam Storey, good afternoon.
6: Afternoon, Thomas. Police have arrested a man in Victoria's northeast as part of their investigation into how Desi Freeman evaded police for months after fatally shooting two officers. The 62-year-old man is being questioned after police searched seven properties in Victoria and New South Wales this morning. The Reserve Bank has left the cash rate on hold at 4.35%. In a statement, the bank noted a slowing economy and the impact of disruption to oil supply from the Middle East. And the publication of a report on proposed changes to the NDIS that was scheduled for release today has been postponed until Friday. A Senate committee reviewing the bill says they've requested an extension to further consider evidence they've received. More news at 4.
0: Adam, thank you very much. Let's take a quick look at the weather on 702 ABC Sydney. Beautiful day out there. 22 in the city, 21 in Camden and Gosford at the moment, 19 in Katoomba, 22 here in Parramatta and in Penrith, and 21 in Cronulla. Sunny for the rest of the day with light winds. For tomorrow, a top of 22 in the city and 23 in Penrith. Pretty mild for mid-June, partly cloudy. Just expect a bit of fog in the early morning and some light winds. We've checked with police about these sirens and the helicopter that people are seeing and hearing in Manly. We've just been told there's an operation underway to help a swimmer in distress. Now, police have been very quick to point out this is not related to a shark. It is not related to a shark, but there is a swimmer in distress in the water in Manly. So if you're hearing sirens around Manly, that is what's happening. So thank you very much for letting us know. If we get any updates, we'll keep you informed. But it seems as though that's what's happening. A swimmer in distress in the water off Manly Beach. But police very quick to point out this is not shark related. Obviously, a lot of sensitivity at the moment, given the events at Coogee over the weekend. This is not related to any sort of shark attack. Thanks for letting us know, though. The number is always 1-300-222-702. Thomas Arisi with you on 702 ABC Sydney Drive. We're chatting about vandalism this afternoon of sporting facilities around Sydney. Steve's in West Ryde. G'day, Steve. What are you seeing?
7: Yeah, good afternoon, Tom. How are you?
0: Good, thank you, mate. Good, thank you. What would you like to report?
7: The brand new whiz bang netball complex that's on the old Marsden High School site there at Ermington, which replaced the courts down at Meadowbank, been open about I think three or four weeks.
0: Yeah, it's brand new. Yeah,
7: and apparently all the exterior netball rings now have a bit of a lean on them, which they're not supposed to.
0: Why is that? What's happened there?
7: Well, it looks like somebody swung off them.
0: Oh, really? Yeah, right. So they're all in a sort of an angle.
7: Well, from what I haven't actually seen it, it's been reported by my neighbour whose daughter plays netball. But, yeah, she said that they're in serious incapability of being used.
0: Really? So it's gotten that bad? Look, actually, we've just put a call in, Steve. We appreciate that. We've actually just had a chat with the Eastwood Ryde Netball Association who have confirmed what you're saying, that there has been some sort of vandalism or damage there. So, as you said, you witnessed it driving past, but you're right. Apparently that has happened. That's it's pretty sad, isn't it? They're brand new.
7: And for the 30-plus years we lived here, I don't recall the same damage ever happening to the courts down at Meadowbank, which the ones up at Ermington have replaced.
0: Yeah, and it's only a few weeks old. Yeah, it is. No,
7: absolutely.
0: It is. Steve, thanks for calling that one in. And we've had, as I say, we've had that confirmed, so you're dead right. It's sad indeed. Thanks a lot. Appreciate your call.
7: Not a worry.
0: Steve and West Ryde there. Yeah, netball courts only very expensive for one, and they've only been there for a number of weeks. 1-300-222-702 is the number to call if you're seeing something similar. Thanks for this text. Lane Cove Golf Course has had multiple occasions of

0: bike damage to the greens, deep circles that take a long time to recover. Now it's winter. It's not the only golf course experiencing that in Sydney. In Barara, according to this listener, the disabled toilets vandalised and the oval torn up by teens on fat bikes. Sensing a bit of a narrative here. And from this listener, yes, the local kids in Mortdale / Oatley tear up the soccer fields on their bikes. Some are not even e-bikes. They're dirt bikes with an electric motor. Can't understand how their parents allow them to have one. The local council pay a lot of money to make sure the ground is acceptable to play soccer and football. It's not fair. A lovely text that's just come in from Lisa in the Blue Mountains about the World Cup as well. Thomas, I watched that game with Iran and New Zealand today, and at the end, the opposing teams all hugged each other and I cried. I guess that's, thank you for that, Lisa. And that's the beauty, isn't it, of the World Cup, moments like that. I'd love to hear from you if you're seeing any vandalism around your area when it comes to sporting facilities. Apparently, it's getting pretty bad in Canterbury, Bankstown. What about your area? 1300 222 702. Will says that there's vandalism because there's nothing for kids to do.
1: Hamish McDonald.
2: We've got a really interesting story about seeds and the sound of rain. You know, it's this kind of mythology that seeds can hear the sound of rain.
1: Craig Rucastle.
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0: It is 23 minutes to 4. Thomas Arisi with you on Drive this afternoon. Thanks for joining us. Have you heard about this? A massive colony of bats have descended into Sydney's southwest, causing some major headaches for locals. It's really interesting, quite a sort of a specific isolated area. Around 50,000 grey-headed flying foxes have taken nest around Arellin Creek and Harrington Park Lake, bringing with them, you know, the noise and the smells and the droppings that tend to follow. Dr. John Martin is a principal ecologist at Biosis and joins us now. John, good afternoon. This colony has grown rapidly to what was an estimated 30,000 in April, now closer to 50,000. Where are the bats coming from?
4: G'day, Thomas. All over the place. These flying foxes are highly mobile, which means they can fly over 300 kilometres in a single night. So we've got bats that have moved to this area from across New South Wales and potentially from Queensland, Victoria, and even South Australia.
0: What blossoms are they attracted to? Why are they specifically going there?
4: Yeah, and so they move across this landscape looking for food. And when they find it, they aggregate in large numbers. That is the mystery. How do they know? Because they aren't necessarily sending the messenger pigeon back. But so flying foxes are also known as fruit bats. However, what we should be thinking of them as is blossom bats, which is a different type of bat name that we have as well. They actually are pollinators. They're a giant bee. And so they're here because there's eucalypt flowering that's occurring. It's likely to be some bloodwoods there at the moment. And the flying foxes are getting a whole lot of energy from that nectar. They're getting protein from the pollen, and there's good food. So when that flowering stops in a few weeks or a few months, then they'll be moving on to other areas.
0: Okay, so it's important. I mean, obviously it's annoying for locals, but it's important on that to point out the role they play in local ecosystems, John.
4: Absolutely, yeah. So there is no other species, none of the birds do this, that move these large distances in such a short amount of time. And so that's why they're an important pollinator. If we think about our native bees or the European honeybees that people are very familiar with, they're moving in your landscape around your house, around your block, to your, you know, we're talking within 1 kilometre. We're not talking 10 kilometres, 50 kilometres each night, and moving between those trees and cross-pollinating those flowers. And then the flying foxes, they go the next level again. They can actually be foraging here, pollinating those, getting pollen from these trees in the Norellan area that you're talking about, and they could be flying 100k south and cross-pollinating them with other natives, the same species that's flowering down there.
0: Are they threatened, John? What are the biggest threats to the animals?
4: Yeah, so the grey-headed flying fox is listed in New South Wales and in Australia as a vulnerable species, which means vulnerable to extinction. That's because of population decline and loss of habitat. And so, you know, we've got

0: challenges in our landscape where we're clearing trees for lots of different purposes, and the urban environment is one of those areas where we still lose habitat for, you know, housing, etc. But another threat that's sort of a much bigger issue that we can't really manage at a simple planting trees scale is climate change. And we're all familiar with heat stress events. So if we have a heat wave, you and I are sitting there, it's 44 degrees. We're watching Mitchell Starc bowling some fantastic balls, but we're all sweating. And unfortunately, the flying foxes, when it hits those temperatures, can die quite in large numbers. 43 is actually a critical temperature for them. And so you'll see them change their behavior, and they're at higher risk there. So we have sometimes hundreds, sometimes thousands of individuals die in a single day.
1: I mean, it's a difficult balance, isn't it? Because the grey-headed flying fox is protected. It's a protected species. You mentioned there the ecological threats. How do authorities balance that with the nuisance that they cause in big numbers?
0: Look, we need to appreciate that all native species are protected. Then you've got higher protection again for threatened species such as this one. It is really, really difficult for a council or a private landowner and the state government to manage these situations. Education is a really good starting point, and so us talking right now is really valuable. Hopefully a number of people are learning that this species is, yes, it's increased in this local area, but it's temporary. To try and manage them, I can tell you, is not a simple solution. It takes quite a while to get approvals from the state and the Commonwealth government, if depending on the management that you wanted to implement. And then the success of that management, there's some actions can be quite successful, but they're really just about trying to create a larger buffer, as in moving them further from the houses than they are now. That's not, you know, a particularly meaningful outcome for some of those residents, whilst others might be very happy with that. So the bigger issue is we don't have a simple solution to manage these sorts of human wildlife conflicts. And unfortunately, you know, a lot of these are human derived. We've obviously modified the landscape. We've removed habitat for them. And right now there's good habitat in this area, so they've moved to us.
1: Slade in Avalon Beach has texted in, hi Thomas, they're getting squeezed in terms of their habitat. No wonder they move to find food in new areas. They are a very important pollinator. And it sounds like you agree with that, John. Dr. John Martin is with us, a principal ecologist at the ecological consultancy group Biosis. John, there's some worry about disease, right? Flying foxes, they do spread things like the Hendra virus, which is an issue for horse owners. How much risk is there in general, though?
0: It's exceptionally low risk. And hopefully all horse owners out there have been engaged in education over the last decade or so since that virus really emerged and there's a vaccine for the horses. It's important to appreciate that the bats do carry this virus, Hendra virus, and then the horses get it from the bats and then people get it from the horse. So for the average person, your risk is essentially zero. And if you own a horse, hopefully you've got appropriate health procedures, which this is literally direct saliva transfer. So, you know, if you're checking your horse's health and looking into its mouth and putting your fingers in there, you need to be washing your hands, you need to be wearing gloves, these sorts of things. In general, you've got to think about any wild animal, much like we think about our domestic animals, which is there are potential health concerns, but we should wash our hands. And if we had concerns, we shouldn't touch particularly a wild animal that might be sick. And if it's dead, you know, there are ways to use a shovel, for example, to bury a hole or pick it up and put it in a garbage bag, if it's a dead animal, that is. So, you know, there are ways to ensure you are not at risk. And one of those ways is to contact wildlife health, wildlife care, if there is an injured or sick animal that's in need of help.
1: Okay, John, just stay on the line for a moment. Michael in Picton, you say, big deal in Narellan Creek in Harrington Park Lake. It's worse where you are, is that right?
2: Yeah, mate, there's like hundreds and thousands over here.
1: Yeah,
2: and,
1: right.
2: They go through the sort of the valley of Picton, and it's like the creek that goes through. And I live pretty much like a couple hundred metres from it, like we can see the valley. And you can see all the bats, and there is hundreds of thousands of them. And when they come to breeding time or whatever, one stage.

0: each year. The smell, it's unbelievable. But I think they've actually added so a lot of them came down from North Queensland from maybe a cyclone last year or so.
1: Yeah, right.
0: And I think they've come down and bred down here as well. But the population of them is it's uncanny. And every night on those nights, the sky is black.
1: Yeah,
0: screeching.
1: Are you a Picton? Have you been in Picton for quite a while, Michael?
0: Yeah.
1: Yeah, so have you ever seen anything like it before, or is this a new thing?
0: The bats have always been with there, but just the numbers have grown over the years, grown. And as you say, a lot of the councils, they can't do too much because they're protected, say.
1: Yeah.
0: And it causes a bit of riffraff because everyone gets, all the bat poo on their cars and houses and all the pavements. And I've actually had them line me up when I'm walking out of my house, and I've had one hit me, dropped a bomb on me.
1: Yeah.
0: Like a poo.
1: Yeah.
0: But it's just unbelievable how many there is out here. And if you drive across this little timber bridge, this old timber bridge that goes across, you just see them and you'd be absolutely gobsmacked. And all the trees are bare. And I know because I used to do bush regen. We used to go to a site around Sydney somewhere where they kept a lot of privet, and there's a lot of privet down here, which is like a noxious weed, but the bats really seem to like it, and we used to go in and just thin it out so they have resting areas and things like that due to all the housing getting out all the trees and everything, you know.
1: Yeah, look, it sounds as you say, it's getting worse over time. Michael, thanks for sharing that. Appreciate your call.
0: No worries, cheers.
1: Good on you, Michael, there in Picton. Dr. John Martin is with us from Biosis. John, what are your thoughts on that last call there from Michael? Do you think that it has been getting worse over time, and is there a certain element of truth in the fact that they might be migrating from further north?
2: There are a number of truths there. There are a number of misconceptions as well. So this species doesn't often occur much beyond Bundaberg in Queensland, and don't get many cyclones south of Bundaberg. So I appreciate the comment, and you know, the specific situation he was talking about was that bizarre extreme weather system that hit Gold Coast and Brisbane last year, which is completely exceptional. I think we all agree. This is one of those challenges where it's important to have good national scale, long-term data. And so what I can say is for Picton, last year, they actually had a very significant population increase, nowhere near the numbers he was suggesting, but still a very, very large number. And we're talking 100,000, for example, but not 200,000 or 300,000. That can happen. And we've had records of that down in Batemans Bay and in Tamworth. And it happens when there's big flowering events. So it's really the food that's driving this population. And the second point that you touched on there is that a cyclone, for instance, removes a lot of food from an area, and therefore it moves animals to other areas. And so there is some evidence of those events occurring, but it's not very well understood.
1: Mm.
2: But yeah, look, the other point about over time, what we do see is that populations at a certain site, so at a camp, do tend to increase. And so I can say that the Picton camp 15 years ago, and they haven't been there for hundreds of years, there's only been some relatively recent records of, say, the last 20 years, there was only a few thousand, so 5,000, let's say, and we've seen that gradually increase to about 20,000, and the community was pretty okay with that. And then we had this big increase, like we've said, of 100,000, and the community said, that's too many.
1: Yeah, forgive me, we've got to move on, but Michael and Picton certainly painted quite a picture there of how things are getting now. Look, John, forgive me, we do have to move on, but look, thank you very much. It's great to have you on. Appreciate it.
2: Always happy to get batty.
1: Good on you. Dr. John Martin, their principal ecologist at Biosis. That's an ecological consulting group, joining us there on this bat colony that's arrived at Narellan Creek in Harrington Park Lake in southwest Sydney. But as we heard from some of our callers, and thanks very much for your text as well, it's far from isolated to that part of Sydney.
3: A tray of cocktails floated at us through the twilight.
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2: It is 10 to 4. This is 702 ABC Sydney. Thomas Arete with you. Are you or your kids, more to the point, one of the millions of fans of this web series?
3: Welcome to the amazing digital circus.
2: If you don't know what I'm talking about, The Amazing Digital Circus, it's an animated web series following a group of humans trapped inside a circus-themed reality simulation, a bit like life, really. And it's actually a great Australian success story. It's produced by Glitch Productions, a Sydney-based company founded by two brothers in their bedroom. And the series has now made the transition to the cinema with two recent episodes released as a feature. And it's become the biggest Australian film overseas since Baz Luhrmann's Elvis. It's pretty extraordinary. Have you seen it? Are you a longtime fan of the series? Are your kids mega fans? This YouTube channel has 20 million subscribers, and the episodes themselves are regularly getting views upwards of 100 million. I'd love to hear from you, 1-300-222-702. Really interesting thing that's going on here. It's another example of a show or a movie going from YouTube to the cinema and enjoying great success at the cinema. Michael Bodie is a film writer with the Australian Financial Review who's been following this trend and is here now. Michael, good afternoon. Have I got the premise right there of The Amazing Digital Circus? Because I've got to admit, I'm new to this.
4: You have, Thomas, although you've probably sold the audience a bit short. A lot of young adults and adults have loved it as well. It's been quite a phenomenon. And as you said, it's very trendy right now because it's one of three major films that are dominating the box office and helping the box office in Australia and America to sort of get back to pre-COVID highs. So Obsession and Backrooms are the other ones, but this is a really interesting Australian story. Two young boys who made their name on YouTube just doing silly little videos and memes, and then they've made a couple of series, and this one they've done with an American creator has just become huge over the last few years. And the thing about these YouTube films is this really getting Hollywood excited is they're doing it non-traditionally. They're making films and going into cinemas, but they're bringing the audience with them, which is something that Hollywood's going, what? You have a ready-made audience that will just run to the cinema on opening week, which is what happened with the Amazing Digital Circus.
2: Yeah, I mean, a great success story, and it just started in 2023. YouTube moved to Netflix, pretty amazing for two Sydney brothers. But this trend fascinates me. So for people who don't know what we're talking about, a lot of this seems to be centered around horror, doesn't it? You're talking about Backrooms.
4: Yeah.
2: That is made by a 20-year-old YouTuber. Never any experience in Hollywood at all. And this is breaking records. Obsession, another horror film by a 26-year-old YouTuber, by the name of Curry Barker. So far the fifth biggest film in the US for 2026, $188 million in box office takings. What's going on? I feel like this is a real turning point for Hollywood where these young YouTubers are suddenly making all the money.
4: Well, yes and no, right? There's been plenty of films made by YouTubers and a lot of YouTube stars trying to make films and they've failed previously. So you've got to take that into account as well. But this is a really interesting moment. I think, one, generationally, we do have a generation of screen literate kids who are now young adults who can make that jump really easily. They know how to work visually cheap, and these films have been quite cheap. But they're also they have an audience, an inbuilt audience. So the creator of and Obsession is a bit different in some respects. That is just a bona fide hit in cinemas, and it's broken a record that has been held since. It's the first film since E.T. in 1982 to increase its box office. This is a wide release film over its first 3 weeks. So it started well and it's just grown and grown and grown. And normally each film will drop 33 to 70% in its second week. Obsession has just grown. So that is sort of a cinema story, but you're right, with these directors who've come from YouTube, they're literate. They know how to work cheap. They're very well versed in horror, and they have this.

0: audience that they can activate or they can motivate to get into the cinema in the first weekend.
1: And it seems to be working.
0: That's why Hollywood's excited about them.
1: Yeah. Michael, to stay on the line, because Riley at Bexley is an amazing digital circus fan. Hi, Riley.
2: Good afternoon, Tom. How are you?
1: I'm well. I must admit, I'm just learning about it now. What do you love about it?
2: Oh, well, look, there's a lot of things I like about it. Now, keep in mind, it is very much more character-driven over narrative-driven, but as soon as I saw the first episode, I'm like, oh, wow, this production quality and just how they get you hooked into the absurd premise and everything, it was just like, whoa. Like, I was impressed really with everything as soon as I saw the first episode, which kind of came out of nowhere, honestly, but it worked.
1: Have you seen it at the cinema?
2: I have, yeah. I saw it when it premiered about 2 weeks ago, up a week and a half, with my brother, and we were both blown away just how much of an impact it had. It was completely full, a lot of people dressing up, and it was a well-behaved crowd, but there's a lot of enthusiasm in there. I haven't been to any other cinema experience like it.
1: Well, there you go. Look, Riley, thanks for calling in once again. I'm just new to it. I'll have to check it out now. You're selling it to me. Appreciate it. Thanks a lot.
2: My pleasure. Have a good one.
1: You too, Riley and Bexley there. Michael Bodie, it proves the point that you made earlier. It's not just for kids. It's for adults as well. I find this to be an exciting trend, back to the whole YouTubing thing, right? But for purists of cinema, how do they feel about it, that you've got these 20-somethings with no Hollywood experience suddenly, getting behind the camera and making these films?
0: Look, they're excited because they think there's a new thing. I think they're more excited about the audience, this new audience of kids. And all three of these films have skewed quite young. So for Hollywood, that's a major, major thing. Getting younger, because they really thought kids are on their screens, but they're not going into the cinema because they're on their phones or they're watching a streaming service. So that's the big thing that Hollywood's excited about. But really, I mean, I'm looking at these films as films, and Backrooms and Obsession work as films. I know The Amazing Digital Circus is sort of two episodes and a finale put together, but not as cinematic as Obsession and Backrooms, but these are good films. So they work in the cinema. They work as horror films, these two. I don't think Hollywood's that perturbed by this. I think they're excited by it more than anything, because there's a new generation of filmmakers coming through.
1: We've only got about a minute left, forgive me, but is it disruptive to the big studios, sort of changing the model of how they operated?
0: Well, it depends on the story. So Amazing Digital Circus is very off-Broadway, so no major studio. So that'll be good for that production company, Glitch, out in the western suburbs. Backrooms is an interesting one because that was producers who found the director on YouTube, and then he's done that film. And Obsession, Focus Features, bought that for $15 million at a festival. They've already made $50 million from it. The director's made $8 million from it. So just the more the merrier, I think the studios will be thinking right now.
1: Not bad for a 26-year-old. It's been great having a chat, Michael. Thank you very much.
0: Thanks, Thomas.
1: Good on you. Michael Bodie there, film writer with the Australian Financial Review. Obsession in particular, it's not for the faint-hearted and it's pretty scary, but I absolutely loved it. So if you don't mind a bit of horror, check it out. Made by a 26-year-old and not a whole lot of money, and it's made $188 million, which is pretty incredible. Coming up, the 4 o'clock news. After that, some major changes when it comes to a number of bus routes across Sydney and a new announcement when it comes to maintaining the Sydney Trains network. The Transport Minister will be with us. It's 4 o'clock.
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4: The Reserve Bank Board has left interest rates on hold at 4.35% following its June meeting.
3: When you want to know.
5: They're proposing to have an entire private gas plant to power this massive data centre.
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7: Story with ABC News. Federal Treasurer Jim Chalmers has welcomed the Reserve Bank's decision to keep interest rates steady today. The RBA board has unanimously decided to keep rates on hold at 4.35%, while noting that inflation still remains too high. Mr. Chalmers says today's decision will provide some relief to Australian families.
8: This is reassuring in the face of all of this global economic volatility. It's a welcome reprieve for millions of Australians with a mortgage. It doesn't make life any easier for people, but it doesn't make life harder either. We welcome this decision.

0: as young workers are of particular concern.
1: Falls from heights, particularly where we're seeing young apprentices, young workers, new workers to the industry, and I'm consistently getting reports coming through every single day of people seriously injured in construction.
0: Transport authorities are warning bus passengers to expect disruption on Thursday on Sydney's northern beaches and lower north shore due to industrial action. The Rail, Tram and Bus Union has told Transport for New South Wales that its members intend to undertake industrial action that may affect the operation of onboard systems. Buses are expected to keep running, including services to and from the city, but onboard Opal readers may be switched off. That means real-time tracking information may not be available in apps, making it harder for passengers to plan trips. Passengers may also experience crowding at major interchanges and busy locations and are encouraged to allow extra travel time. To sport, New South Wales league coach Laurie Daly is confident returning star halfback Mitchell Moses will make a difference in State of Origin Game 2 tomorrow night. The Parramatta 5-8 was ruled out with a hamstring injury just 2 days before Game 1, but is expected to start for the potential series decider in Melbourne. Daly says the playmaker has been working hard to secure his return.
2: We all know what he does as a footy player, and his hamstring injury, you know, happened on the eve of Game 1, which wasn't ideal, but he's been able to work really hard on that injury and be back and training full speed, and we've got every confidence in him that he'll make a difference to the team.
0: Isolated showers along the north coast, adjacent ranges and far southern interior this afternoon. Dry and mostly sunny elsewhere, apart from increasing cloud in the far west. Sunny in Sydney, partly cloudy tomorrow, a top of 22. ABC News at 4:05.
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6: Thanks for joining us this Tuesday afternoon. It seems the money markets were right. The Reserve Bank has kept interest rates steady for the first time this year. The official cash rate sitting at 4.35%, and the RBA Governor, Michelle Bullock, is speaking right now.
7: I want to be very clear that inflation remains too high. Today's decision does not rule out further tightening in monetary policy if that is what is required to bring inflation down.
6: Yeah, a tough road ahead. Important to note, inflation still well above the RBA's 2 to 3% target band. We'll take a look at how the markets have responded soon as a tax inquiry continues in Canberra.
8: In particular, I think capital gains tax reform, pretty much nobody will be 100% happy. The CGT is really a kind of compromise tax.
6: University of Melbourne Professor Miranda Stewart backing the government's overhaul to the CGT discount, saying, look, not everyone's happy, but it will improve fairness and equity in the tax system. We'll head to the nation's capital a little later. Also ahead, bottled water and good old face-to-face communication.
9: I think one of the key learnings from the Homebush incident last year was the time that it took to repair that work, but also the time in which people were stuck on a train without accurate information. We want to get a lot better.
6: City Trains Chief Executive Matt Longland there on extra spending in next week's state budget. That includes dedicated support staff across Sydney's rail network to help passengers stranded during disruptions. There's a lot to chat about with the Transport Minister this afternoon. John Graham will be here in just a moment. All the action in the World Cup coming up as well. A decent start, I should say, for our friends across the ditch this afternoon. Pat Stack will be with us after 4:30.
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5: Traffic.
6: Bronwyn Martin from the Transport Management Centre. We're getting some texts in about this truck breakdown near Currajong. What's the latest with that?
10: Well, it's actually a crash, actually, at Currajong Hills, Thomas. It's crashed on Bell's Line of Road near Stone Terrace. So the westbound traffic building up through there, emergency services are on the way. So if you are heading through there, just be prepared for delays and follow their directions. At Randwick, two eastbound lanes of Allison Road closed on the approach to Darley Road. There's been a crash there. Emergency services are on site. Only the right lane of Allison Road is open. At Greystanes, there's some fairly heavy westbound traffic on the M4, and that's because there has been a crash west of Greystanes Road. So one westbound lane is closed. It's the right lane that's affected, so you'll need to get out of that one to get past. At Wentworthville, one southbound lane of the Cumberland Highway closed near Darcy Road. There's been a crash there, so the left lane of the highway is affected. At Strathfield, there is a broken down car on the Hume Highway under Centenary Drive. One eastbound lane of the highway is closed. It's the right lane.

0: there. And at Newport, Barrenjoey Road remains closed to northbound traffic between Seaview Avenue and Coles Parade. You can use Seaview Avenue and Neptune Road instead to get around some buses. Also diverting in that area. Quick check of the other public transport. No major disruptions to the trains at the moment, but you can keep up to date using a transport app or transportnsw.info. And for the traffic information, head to livetraffic.com.
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1: Great to have your company this afternoon. It's 9 minutes past four. There are some big changes coming to bus services across Sydney. 8 bus routes will be axed, but 10 will be added. 11 routes will have their paths altered, and 87 will undergo timetable adjustments. So there's a lot happening. The network changes come as Northern Beaches bus drivers plan to turn off their Opal card readers from a fortnight on Thursday, resulting, I guess, in passengers receiving free rides. Good news for them. It's part of protected industrial action.
4: Unfortunately, progress with negotiations in the Northern Beaches have slowed to a snail's pace, and so our members have seen the need to try and step things up and put some pressure on the company and the government to come to an agreement.
1: It's Toby Warnes from the Rail, Tram and Bus Union there, speaking with Craig on 702 Breakfast this morning. The union has also expressed concern that timetable adjustments usually result in a cut to service frequency. This all comes ahead of the state budget next week, and there's been announcement ahead of that today when it comes to maintaining the train network. $2.1 billion will go into improving reliability and incident response. So a bit to chat about this afternoon. John Graham is the New South Wales Transport Minister, who's here now. Minister, good afternoon.
5: Good afternoon, Thomas.
1: First to the bus route changes. There are too many to go through here, I should say, but is there a particular part of Sydney most affected by these changes?
5: Look, we are making changes, and they'll largely impact on southwest Sydney, northwest Sydney, the Hills District, the Northern Beaches and the North Shore. That's where you will see timetable changes. We're making timetable changes a little bit more often now, just adjusting as the demand for bus services adjust. But the key thing here is we're increasing, not decreasing, services. There was nearly $500 million allocated to buses in last year's state budget, and we've added more than 3,200 services since we were elected. So we're really investing in the bus network. It had been largely forgotten, but more than 800,000 people rely on it, and that's why we're investing in new bus routes, more bus routes, but also in more buses and bus drivers. One of the big problems we had before the election was we were 500 drivers short. That number now down to 120. So we are investing a whole range of ways in the bus network.
1: Okay, why so many changes to the routes, though? What's the logic behind it? Because you listed the regions there a moment ago. It's a significant part of Sydney.
5: Yeah, look, they're exactly right. And we're as demand changes, we're adjusting the bus routes along the way. Two things are going on. One is we're introducing some big new bus routes, two of those that I'd highlight. The return of Route 500X, now it'll be referred to as Route 52. That bus service was cut, but it was very popular, and we're bringing it back.
1: That Where was goes that? From
5: Parramatta through Ryde into the CBD.
1: Okay.
5: The other one I'd highlight is Route 80, Liverpool to Parramatta via the T-way. We're boosting services there, making it more frequent, but also crucially running it 24 hours a day. And look, at Liverpool, one of the biggest concentrations we've got of people working at night in that Liverpool Health District, I'm really pleased to say they'll now have access to public transport around the clock, something they've never had before, as a part of these timetable changes.
1: And when will these changes come into effect, Minister?
5: These changes will take place on the 21st of June, so happening rapidly now. It is a range of changes, but we're making these changes more frequently as transport changes across Sydney, as the metro lines start to open up. Mm. People are finding bus ride to a fast metro is often what you'll see if you're typing into your trip planner. That's the quickest way to get to where you want to get.
1: That's this Sunday, the 21st of June. That seems very soon. I acknowledge that things need to change, but a lot of people, you know, it's part of their routine. They get used to their bus routes and when the bus is calm and the direction. What sort of consultation was

0: done about this?
1: Yeah, look, there's extensive work done on looking at actually where people are catching the bus. So we're letting people know about these changes. There'll be further changes down the line as well. On the 5th of July, we're introducing new bus services for the first time to suburbs in southwest and western Sydney that have never had public transport, never had a bus arrive. So it is part of a big bus boost that's happening right across Sydney.
0: Okay. We 5 days in advance, though, do you think people might have needed a bit more notice?
1: Look, their transport is notifying people. I'd encourage people to check on their trip planner. But these, we're increasing services here and we think this will be welcome.
0: Okay. The union says timetable adjustments usually result in a cut to service frequency. What's your response to that? That was a remark that was made this morning. Is that what's going to happen for some routes?
1: Well, look, I can understand why they feel that way, given how bus travel was treated by the former government. But we've invested $500 million. There's 3,000 more services, I can guarantee you. Services are increasing, not decreasing here.
0: You mentioned Trip Planner there, Minister. How can people find out if their route has changed?
1: Yeah, look, the information is available on the transport websites or on the Transport Trip Planner. So I'd encourage people to check in. But these are gradual changes that we're making across the network. It will impact on a range of areas. But I think what you'll see is routes being renamed or slightly adjusted. And we're mapping this closely to demand.
0: Okay, so the message this afternoon is check the website before you travel. John Graham is with us, the New South Wales Minister for Transport. It's 4:15 on 702 ABC Sydney. Minister, while we're on the buses, Northern Beaches bus drivers are planning to turn off their Opal card readers for a fortnight from Thursday. This is part of protected industrial action. The union was on with Craig this morning, and the union says the services were initially privatised on the Northern Beaches and there have been problems from dot since that privatisation. Are you aware of those problems?
1: Yes, well, we're certainly dealing with some of the consequences of the decisions that have been made about the bus network. That's one of the reasons we've seen less bus drivers than I would have liked to have seen. As I said, that number was 500 when we were elected, now down to 120. But there's no question that one of the challenges for those bus drivers is the wages they're paid, and I would like to see bus drivers paid more. That negotiation's underway. I'd encourage both the unions and these private employers to be talking to each other and striking a better deal. Yeah, I want to see better bus wages for drivers, but I also want to see these services running smoothly, and that really should be the outcome here.
0: Okay, so because the union wants a fair pay rise for drivers, it says we were stuck under the former government's wages cap for 12 years. The pay is incredibly low. From what you're saying there, Minister, are pay rises on the cards for them?
1: Yeah, well, this is a negotiation between private companies and the union, but there's no question that this is a tough job to do, driving a bus in Sydney. I would expect the result of this would be that we will see bus driver wages rise. The details of that have got to be hammered out in this discussion. I'd encourage these parties to talk to each other and get to a result.
0: Dermot's got a question. I understand that this involves a private company as well, Minister, but you might be able to provide some clarity. Just with the Opal card shutdown from Thursday on the Northern Beaches, Dermot said, how does the Opal card shutdown affect park and ride fees, as parking is usually free if you've tapped your Opal card on the return ride to collect your car? Is that something you can provide some clarity on, if the Opal cards are being switched off, the impact that might have on park and ride fees?
1: Yeah, look, buses will be running, so we're encouraging people to go along and in the normal way. We are checking those details at the moment about how this impacts on park and ride, and there'll be some information available on the transport website shortly about that. Obviously, this is action being taken that we've just been notified of, so we will be updating customers shortly.
0: Okay, I want to ask you about train maintenance in just a moment, John Graham, but Linda's on the line. Linda, hello. What would you like to share about the Opal cards?
2: Hi there. I travel on the B1, so this is not... it happens often. These young people get off at Wynyard, as I do, and when they go to get off at Warringah Mall, what do you think is happening? The machine doesn't work. So all of these young kids, it could be up to 20 or 30 or 40 of them getting off at the mall, the Opal card machine does not work. And one lady sitting said to me that she looked at her statement and she paid an extra $7 because And she went to the driver and he said, oh, they break down all the time. My point is, they're bringing this up as a matter of this strike. It's got nothing to do with the strike. It's what they do on the B1.
0: Okay. Linda, thank you very much for that. Your views on that, John Graham, the Opal card technology always breaking down and being unreliable. I mean, it's important to note that there's an update to that coming, isn't there?
1: Yeah, exactly right. Look, I'd like it to be more reliable. It was a great system when it was introduced, but it is old. It hadn't been reinvested in. We're now making that reinvestment as a part of this big boost to transport and bus services. So we have settled that new contract. That will start to roll out over coming years. We're already seeing positive impacts for customers as a result of starting to change this technology, but it is desperately needed. So I do. Look, I'm pretty open to those comments about how often these systems break down.
0: Okay, we've got a text in. Please ask the Minister if it's true that the recruitment of drivers is at an all-time low in the East. I know the shortage is acute from talking to drivers, this listener says. Have you heard anything about that?
1: Yeah, well, look, the good news is bus driver recruitment is going better than it had. As I said, we were 500 drivers short, and that was having a huge impact. Bus services often being cancelled. That number now down to just 120, so we've got it much more under control. That's still not good enough. And one of the problems here is the rate at which bus drivers are paid. It's why I am open to the fact that wages rise. We'll make it easier to make the case to people that they should do this job of public service, helping people move around Sydney, driving a bus.
0: Okay, Marion at Dundas, you've got a point to make. Good afternoon.
3: Hi, yes. So I only found out this week that the 525, which I think runs from Parramatta to Lidcombe, used to go via Olympic Park and now will no longer stop at Olympic Park. So it was the perfect bus to get to events, like we're encouraged to get public transport. Now for us to get to Olympic Park, it will take 40 plus minutes, change two buses. I may as well drive.
0: Yeah.
3: It's a really frustrating change.
0: Okay, Marion, thank you very much for the call. I appreciate it. John Graham, your thoughts there from off the back of Marion. I mean, Marion's got a point. We are being encouraged to get public transport to Olympic Park. Do we need to do more work in that space to provide incentives for people to take buses and trains?
1: Yeah, look, I don't have all the details about the exact time that she may have been travelling, but overall we are adding services, including to Route 525, including some surrounding routes to 521, 523, 524 and 546. So I'd need to know a little bit more about the times that Marion was travelling, but there certainly are increased services on that route.
0: Okay, and just off the back of our pay discussion from this listener, drivers have been underpaid since privatisation. You will only attract inexperienced new drivers. No professional heavy vehicle driver will do the job for such low pay. That's a text that's come in, and as we've been discussing with John Graham, that industrial action is underway now. Minister, onto the train. So a 2.1 billion...
1: Just before we jump onto the train, Thomas, I'll just let you know some information on that park and ride question,
0: because
1: we have been able to clarify.
0: Yeah, so please do.
1: I can confirm gates will be left open for park and ride, so people will still be able to park for free when they park and catch a bus. The boom gates will be left open at those parking stations.
0: Okay, Dermot, I hope that answers your question. Thank you for your text. The boom gates will be open. It will not affect park and ride. So thank you for clarifying that. We'll be live to air, Minister. I appreciate that. Now, onto the trains, $2.1 billion into maintenance. How will that money be spent?
1: Well, this will be rolled out right across the network, and it's part of a big investment in making the train system more reliable. It's needed, and we learnt that as a single thin wire brought the system to a halt for 48 hours in May last year. So it's desperately needed, but that's why this will be record investment, jumping up $200 million over last year. We've never spent this much money making the heavy rail system reliable. One of the key things we'll be investing in is the Rail Operations Centre. It drives the whole network. We've got a complex network, but one of the problems when you go to talk to the incredible professionals making the rail system work is they can't actually step off the front line to train at the moment. There was never any provision for the staff to allow that to happen. Now we'll be able to do that, a specific investment in the Rail Operations Centre at Everleigh that'll make the whole system more reliable.
0: It includes this new passenger care and support system with a focus on passenger welfare. So face-to-face communication, bottled water being handed out, that sort of thing, which is great, right? But does it reflect how dire that maintenance

0: backlog is on the network if you've got to invest millions on a team dedicated to passenger welfare?
1: Look, one of the things that was we really learned in that incident was the communication and the support for passengers made the interruption, made the disruption even worse. It was the fact that not only was there not the right and not there was not enough information, we're actually giving out the wrong information to people about what was going on in their train. So we are investing more in that communication, but we're also investing more in making sure passengers are supported right on the spot. If you are interrupted, we're making sure there's water available. We're making sure there's information available to the passengers who are affected. And I think we should be doing that where there are incidents like this.
0: Okay. Look, just finally, I've got to ask John Graham. It seems that all too often we're hearing about incidents involving people in the danger zone, on the lines. Vandalism is becoming more and more of an issue. I mean, what else can be done in terms of security and surveillance to prevent them from going where they shouldn't be going?
1: Yeah, the good news is we are seeing reliability bounce back on our train network, including with these investments. So we're getting the best figures we've had in 4 years over this financial year to date, but I want to see it improve more. I am concerned about vandalism on the network and people doing stupid things that are impacting on people moving around, doing their job, or trying to get home after work on the network. So we are looking at what the options are there. But I really just encourage people to keep a lookout, really make sure that everyone gets the message here. People are relying on the train service, ordinary people going about their ordinary lives, and we don't need this sort of behaviour.
0: It's great to have you on, and thanks for answering questions from our listeners as well, Minister. Thank you very much.
1: Thank you.
0: Take care. John Graham there, the New South Wales Minister for Transport. It's 25 past four on 702 ABC Sydney. Let's get a finance update now from ABC business editor Michael Yander. Michael, good afternoon. Widely expected, but those rates have stayed the same.
2: Yeah, g'day, Tom. It was probably the most expected decision, you'd have to say. Just before 2:30 when the RBA announced its decision, the futures market was pricing a 0.0% chance of anything, of a rate rise or a rate cut. So basically 100% odds of rates staying on hold, which is, of course, exactly what happened. The cash rate sitting at 4.35%. The first meeting this year that the Reserve Bank has actually held rates. The three previous meetings have all seen rate rises, of course. The market's currently pricing about a 27% chance that the next meeting in August will see another rate rise. That's slightly down from 30% ahead of today's decision and the post-meeting statement and the press conference from the Reserve Bank Governor. So clearly not a lot as far as the traders and experts are concerned to shift the outlook for interest rates going forward. I had a good chat about it all with Carrington Clark on the ABC Business Daily podcast. If people want to get a bit more analysis in what was that post-meeting statement.
0: Okay, 0.0. You can't get more of a precise prediction than
2: that. As certain as it gets, Tom.
0: It would have been a pretty big story if things had changed. Now, this is really interesting. The craft and haberdashery retailer Lincraft is closing its stores. Been around for a long time, hundreds of staff to lose their jobs.
2: Yeah, that's right, Tom. So it's the brand will survive, but it's moving online only, which is it's not the first retailer to do this. There were 28 stores still left that will close gradually over the coming months. It's been in business since it started as a Melbourne market stall in 1938. So one of these, you know, getting nearly a 90-year-old Australian brand. There are about 300 staff affected by the store closures. And of course, this comes hot on the heels of Barbecues Galore announcing that it was going to be closing its 62 company-owned stores, affecting about 500 staff. About 18 months ago, we saw Mosaic Brands announce its complete closure in October 2024. That's the owner of Katie's, Rivers, Noni B, all brands that fell by the wayside, and 3,000 staff lost their jobs as part of that closure. So another sign that the bricks and mortar retail sector in Australia is still really struggling, particularly with the current economic conditions and higher interest rates.
0: Yeah, it's a cast a revealing light, doesn't it? The current, as you say, for bricks and mortar retailers, the current state of them, pretty extraordinary. But the end of an era with Lincraft to close its stores.

0: How do the markets fare today generally, Michael?
1: Look, the optimism that was generated by the apparent ceasefire deal, which is still yet to be formally signed in person, really waned a little bit today. We saw the market finish up pretty flat. The big banks had a good day, partly related probably to hopes that we might have seen the end of the interest rate rise cycle. Westpac led the way there, up 1.2%. Oddly enough, given the fall in crude oil prices, which were down a bit further to $82.73 US a barrel, the energy sector was one of the biggest gains on the local market, with Woodside and Origin up 2%.
0: How'd the All Ords and the dollar fare today?
1: All Ords finished almost unchanged, just 3 points higher at 9,131. The Aussie dollar also pretty unchanged at 70.5 US cents.
0: Okay, Michael Yanda, thank you very much. Our ABC business editor there with an update on the markets, and as is widely anticipated, there was a 0.0 chance today, according to the money markets, that we would see any change to the rates, and it didn't happen. Widely expected. Maybe a different case the next time around. Really interesting with Lincraft, though. The craft and haberdashery retailer to close its stores, hundreds of staff to lose their jobs. As I say, the end of an era, more than 80 years of operation. And it shows, you know, barbecues galore recently as well. It certainly is a bit of a telling sign about the fate of our bricks and mortar retailers in Australia. Lincraft saying the decision came after a prolonged period of challenging retail conditions, as well as other things as well, increased operating costs, growing pressure from low-cost overseas competitors as well. Makes me think, do you still make stuff? Would you still go to Lincraft, for example, get the material to make your own clothes? Do you still see a benefit in doing that? My other half loves it. She actually goes to a dressmaker who makes most of her own clothes. She buys the material and has it done. It's fitted to her liking and that sort of thing. Would you still go? Or is the closure of Lincraft a bit of a telling sign that people just don't make their own things anymore? People don't go to a haberdashery retailer to buy the material to do it. I'd love to hear from you. Do you still make your own clothes? Would you benefit from a retailer like Lincraft staying open? It's sad, isn't it, when you hear about that after 80 years of business. Give me a call. 1-300-222-702 is the number to call. 0467-922-702. Why do you make them? What benefit do you get out of it? Is it they fit better? They feel better? You get exactly what you want? I'd love to hear from you. Just off the back of our transport discussion, Dave says, hi, if they're basing bus usage stats on the Opal tap-ons and tap-offs, there's a big flaw because kids, young people and 20-somethings don't bother to tap on. I wonder who'll be complaining when their bus route is cancelled. Takes me back to a discussion we had a few months ago, particularly with some routes on the northern beaches and concerns that people were not tapping on and off. And that's particularly the case with the school Opal cards. They don't necessarily pay for the route if they're using the bus. Still got to tap on because it reflects the frequency of that service. It's 29 to 5.
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0: Traffic. 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
3: Thomas, good afternoon. Randwick crash southbound, Allison Road near Darley Road at the racecourse, and Currajong Heights, a crash involving a truck, Bellsline Road affecting both ways. Newport Barrenjoey Road, looking at the cameras, still closed. Northbound with emergency works past Coles Parade, and Greystanes, a crash on the M4 off to one side now, was the Greystanes Road overpass westbound. I'm seeing delays back towards Homebush. I'm Jeff Wallace from ATN.
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0: Let's get some news headlines. Adam Storey, good afternoon.
5: Afternoon, Thomas. The Federal Treasurer has welcomed the Reserve Bank's decision to keep interest rates steady today. The RBA board has unanimously decided to keep rates on hold at 4.35%, while noting that inflation still remains too high. Police have arrested a man in Victoria's northeast as part of their investigation into how Desi Freeman evaded police for months after fatally shooting two officers. A 62-year-old man is being questioned by police after officers searched seven properties this morning in both Victoria and New South Wales. And authorities say they don't yet have any indications of what caused a US Air Force B-52 bomber to crash shortly after takeoff from Southern California. All eight crew members aboard are presumed to have been killed. More news at 5 o'clock.
0: Thank you very much, Adam Storey. Quick look at the weather on 702 ABC Sydney. Thomas Arrighi with you this afternoon on Drive. It's 28 minutes to 5.
6: That's worse.
0: Currently 19 in the city, 19 in Camden. Not sure what happened there. 21 in Gosford, 19 in Katoomba, 22 in Parramatta and Penrith, and 20.

81 in Cronulla. Sunny for the rest of the day with light winds and a minimum overnight temperature of 13. I say the minimum overnight temperature because if you notice, it's been pretty warm at night recently, or at least abnormally warm compared to what we're used to in mid-June. I've certainly noticed that. Tomorrow, still pretty nice. 22 the top in the city, 23 in Penrith. Partly cloudy with the chance of fog in the early morning and some light winds. Off the back of our chat with the Transport Minister, from this listener, I live in Annandale, right near Parramatta Road, and so close to the city, yet my commute each morning is a nightmare. Every morning we all line up for the few buses that come our way and we squeeze in like sardines. Many miss out. Yeah, I guess that's because a lot of the buses that go down Parramatta Road past Annandale and Glebe Express buses that don't necessarily stop there on Parramatta Road where you are, which I imagine can be quite frustrating. We were also chatting earlier about the vandalism of sporting facilities. There's been some concerns.

0: And particularly in the Canterbury Bankstown Council area, the Mayor Bilal al-Hayek saying he's fed up with vandalism incidents in his area. And I was asking you this afternoon, have you noticed that where you are in Sydney? From this listener, Thomas, when we have technology on our side, like CCTV cameras available, why wouldn't we install them to protect sports infrastructure, protect our taxpayer or ratepayer funding towards community resources? I really feel for mayors and councillors, but surely we can use technology to assist police in holding individuals with antisocial behaviour to account. Beats me, rant over. Thanks very much for that text. On the closure of Lincraft, do you still make things? Louise on the Central Coast, you do. What do you love about making clothes?
1: Oh, so many things. I love making things for other people because they love it so much.
0: Yeah.
1: Especially if somebody has a baby. And I just love making something that I know can fit me really well. And my mother always said, quality for quality, it's worth it. And I think that's true. You know, you can buy something for, you know, $10, but it's not going to be very good.
0: Yeah.
1: So, yeah.
0: I agree. I love the baby point. When we had our little boy, like, people would knit us things, like little, you know, little beanies and little jumpers. And it was the ultimate gift. It was obviously we needed the clothes, but also it was like, wow, someone's made this. It was just so special rather than buying it off a shelf.
1: And you can't buy anything knitted in a shop, not properly knitted.
0: Nah. But. Nah.
1: It really is very original.
0: It does. Now, you used to work, so we're obviously talking because Lincraft is closing after 80 years. You used to work there?
1: I did. I've worked at both Spotlight and Lincraft.
0: Yeah.
1: So the Lincraft I worked at, they used to be, it was so good. It was under Centrepoint Tower in Sydney, and it basically went from one entrance to the other. It was huge, and it had a great big bridal section that had, you know, some really expensive and lovely laces and materials like that. And everybody who worked there knew their stuff. So the people who worked in the bridal section could give you really good advice, and the people who worked in the dress section could give you good advice, and the people in the craft section could tell you what wool to buy if you're going to knit, or, you know, it was so good.
0: It's really sad. It's sad. I feel like that art and that passion is dying. You know, do people knit anymore, or do as many people knit anymore? It's kind of sad to see these stores closing down.
1: Yeah, though, and I did sort of notice it even with Lincraft that they started, they used to employ people like that, but it started being, we'll employ some guys on a cheap, we're going to train you to be managers that get some money from the government, and then never did. These poor boys are stuck working at Lincraft.
0: Yeah.
1: But we had no interest in that kind of thing. The boys that did, of course. But, you know, there's a new generation coming up, and they're wanting to knit and sew and learn. And
0: I hope so.
1: Yeah. And there's a great in Newcastle on King Street next to the tattoo shop. If anyone's from Newcastle, great fabric stock shop there.
0: Oh, there you go. All right. Well, thanks for the tip. When I'm in Newcastle, I might take up knitting. Hey, it's lovely to chat, Louise. Thank you very much.
1: No worries.
0: Good on you. Louise there on the Central Coast. I've got a few texts on this. Thanks, Carol in Cronulla. I still make stuff, clothes and other projects, but I found that Lincraft wasn't stocking what I needed, so I now go elsewhere. My recollection, rightly or wrongly, is it didn't respond well to changes required by COVID. Okay, there you go. That's interesting. But a lot of love for people making clothes, and thanks for the texts at the moment from people who are sewing as they are listening to ABC Radio this afternoon. I'm not lying. I've actually wanted to take up knitting and at least give it a go. So maybe this has inspired me to do so.
2: He's got the first spin and the catch taken.
3: Out. She scores! Australia at war. They are the champions.
4: That was extraordinary.
3: Game, set, bingo!
0: Why did I admit I wanted to take up knitting when Patrick Stack from the ABC Sport Daily podcast was listening on? Why do I keep doing this to myself?
5: Hey, Stacking? don't try and paint me as the jock from the sport department, mate. You can knit if you want.
0: Yeah.
5: You can knit if you want. I love all elements of UTO, and if you want to knit, if you want to get yourself
0: Thanks,
5: to
0: mate.
5: A retro Lincraft store, if they still exist, and get yourself some yarn, I will wear the scarf that you knit for me.
0: Thank you. You'll be the first person I'll knit something for if I ever do it while I'm listening to my jazz and classical music. I've revealed too much to you on Drive
5: you
0: so far this year.
5: You keep your country and Western. That stuff is heinous.
0: Yeah, I'm not quite convinced on that one yet. Hey, it's been pretty exciting. Let's chat World Cup. I feel like there have been so many surprises at the moment, yeah. So I don't know where to start, but Cape Verde,

0: huge result today, like against one of the teams that I think a lot of people thought might win the entire thing.
1: Still very much might be the favourite for the tournament. I don't know if I do know. A nil-all draw, you know, it's like the epitome of the boring soccer trope.
0: Yeah,
1: this but is against Spain. But the beautiful game, yeah, against Spain, the world game, it was thrilling, gripping, packed full of romance. Cabo Verde is how the ABC's pronunciations department is telling me how to pronounce this island nation from Africa. Don't worry, Tio, I've seen about four different interpretations just in the ABC alone today.
0: okay. Half a million people shows we don't, it actually, in all seriousness, that shows that they've never actually played in the World Cup before, have they? Half a million people never been part of this tournament.
1: No, no. And their first World Cup, as you say, drew tournament favourite Spain first up. The former champions had all of the ball, 27 shots on goal. They just could not break down the African nation. Goalkeeper Fazinha made seven saves. The 40-year-old, he was player of the match in his first ever World Cup game. No player has ever been so old in a nation's debut World Cup clash. The internet has fallen in love with this bloke, Fazinha. He has gone from having 45,000 followers on Instagram to, just before I got on air, 5.6 million followers. And like, you just love the virality of a World Cup.
0: And 40, and he's not even... he's 40, do you say?
1: Yeah, exactly.
0: That's not old, I'm not suggesting that, but it is for a goalkeeper in the World Cup.
1: Exactly. Well, to be making your debut at a World Cup, I would have thought. And he's not even perhaps the best story. I really appreciate the story of the defender who is Irish, well, Irish heritage, I should say, played the entirety of his career in Ireland, gets a request on LinkedIn and that he's in a language he does not recognise, so he doesn't, you know, respond to it. That was an invitation to declare his heritage for Cabo Verde, and eventually he gets one in English. Someone bothers to run it through like a AI translate sort of scenario and gets it to him. And he goes, I want to be in the mix to go to a World Cup. So he pitches his allegiance or pledges his allegiance to Cabo Verde, and spin forward to now, he's just drawn with Spain in a World Cup clash in the United States. Like, how can you say the romance of sport is dead?
0: That,
1: like,
0: that is wild.
1: That is good as it gets.
0: On LinkedIn. I mean, that is absolutely crazy. But look, that's not the only, huge result there. Mm. Goalless draw against Spain for a team that's never been part of it at all. But honestly, Iran and New Zealand, a draw there as well. I wasn't expecting that either.
1: Yeah, this one's a little bit more awkward, but there's some layers and levels to it. So, I mean, Gianni Infantino, the FIFA, you know, boss who has been a lightning rod for criticism for a whole bunch of obvious reasons, he was in attendance to see Iran, a nation who is obviously, you know, there's no other way to put it, sort of been at war with the hosts, United States, and have, as a consequence, only been afforded 24-hour blocks to kind of FIFO this tournament because their fixtures are in the United States and they're sort of basing themselves in Mexico and just flying in, flying out for these little windows. Take on New Zealand in Los Angeles. You might be aware, Tio, that Los Angeles is a massive Iranian community or has a huge Iranian community. I think in Southern California, they've got somewhere, depending on how you measure it or who you listen to or believe, there's between 200 and 700,000, people of Iranian heritage. So you can imagine the scenes at the Los Angeles Stadium when, off the back of two Eli Just goals, New Zealand has a 2-1 lead, and Iran managed to grab one super late in the day. It was overwhelmingly Iranian, fan base going absolutely bananas for their nation. So, like, there's always a sort of a political subplot to these World Cups frequently, and Iran has definitely been that. And it was something joyous to see their supporters just reveling in what is a great World Cup moment for that nation.
0: Yeah, but also credit to New Zealand for managing to sustain that draw, given that I imagine the fans for New Zealand in that stadium would have been seriously, seriously outnumbered by Iranian supporters. So an incredible result. Now, what's going on with this Australian referee who's been cleared now by FIFA?
1: Yeah, you're going to have to bear with me on this one. You talk about awkward stories. So Australian referee Sean Evans, very fine referee, cleared of wrongdoing by FIFA. Why was he in strife? Well, he was shown as the VAR referee, like the video referee, before a game yesterday. They do this sort of awkward you know, introduction so that you know who's the referees, etc. And he's done this thing that if you've got kids who are, you know, maybe about 15, you might have seen. It's like an okay hand signal where it's where you sort of, pranksters in Australia might be used to it. It's sort of like a made you look scenario. Like you throw out like an okay, you know, hand gesture.
0: Yeah.
1: And that's, you know, amongst sort of teenagers in Australia, as I understand it, that is like a running sort of gag. Unfortunately, we're on a global stage.
0: Didn't look, it was not interpreted particularly well, was it?
1: It's considered to be a white supremacist signal in some circles. Yeah. So he's been investigated. He's given his side of the story and actually submitted that it was neither of those things. It was, in his words, a subconscious twitch. And like, I mean, I saw one of the SBS social media accounts, you know, even posting it as like a gag. So, you know, regardless, I don't think there was any malice in what Sean Evans was trying to do, but sometimes intention and the way it's received, if they don't align, you're in a bit of a precarious situation. He's been cleared, but certainly kind of an awkward way to start the tournament for Australian referee Sean Evans.
0: Yeah, but as you say, at least cleared, and perhaps just a misinterpretation there. Got to be careful what you do on the world stage. It's not quite the symbol he wanted. Hey, just quickly, what are you looking forward to coming up? I know England's in action on Thursday morning, aren't they?
1: Look, you know, I know that we are on a bound to hate England, but I got to say, like, it's more relevant, it's more fun when the three lions are roaring. And this tournament is going to be an absolute fascinating one for them because they've come off this era of management under Gareth Southgate where they went oh so close. And now they've gone and gotten themselves a German manager in Thomas Tuchel who has taken Chelsea to a Champions League title, you know, in England and Europe. So he's no mug. And he has gone and picked a team. He's cut massive names out of this English squad, like Foden, Trent Alexander-Arnold, amongst others. Cole Palmer, the other one that comes to mind. Because he's picking like a team rather than just a squad full of talent that he's going to figure out later. They have some really talismanic players like Harry Kane, Bukayo Saka, Jude Bellingham. Can they manage the metaphorical and literal heat that is a World Cup predominantly in the United States? Because watching them in the training camp, they look like the Poms you see at Bondi who skipped the sunscreen. Like they were maroon, many of them, and crispy. Like Declan Rice, the Arsenal star. His beak was, you know, was radiating.
0: Right.
1: So, they are exciting. Can they sort of pull it together? They've got a really tough ask first up. Croatia, who are just every time they go to a major tournament, Euros or World Cup, they always surprise. They're always going deep. They've still got Luka Modric, who's rolling around at the age of 40 and still one of the absolute best to do it, an absolute wand of a left foot. It's going to be enthralling to see how they go. I think they're first up 6 a.m., on Thursday morning. So that will set the tone for the whole football is coming home noncery.
0: Yes.
1: I can get behind it. I can get behind it. It's better if they go deep into the tournament and stay relevant. It's more fun that way.
0: Fair enough. I'm going to get behind Cape Verde at the moment, though, I reckon. They're doing an amazing... Did I say it right?
1: Technically no, but do you know what?
0: All right,
1: as I say, I've got so much advice on this today. I'm not sure that anyone knows.
0: Okay, so, good on you, mate.
1: Cover bird.
0: Thank you, Patrick Stack, there from the ABC Sport Daily podcast. Enjoying all the action in the World Cup. Quick look at the roads.
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0: Traffic at Greystanes on the M4 just past Greystanes Road. There's been a two-car crash. One of three westbound lanes are closed. In Penrith on Parker Street, just near Stafford Street, heavy traffic conditions there. There's a crash between a car and a motorcycle. Now, Parker Street is closed entirely northbound and one southbound lane is closed as well. Take care in Penrith. And at Randwick on Allison Road approaching Darley Road, there's a crash between a car and a motorcycle. The site's been cleared, but still heavy traffic conditions southbound.
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0: Thanks for your texts about making stuff. Lincraft is closing after more than 80 years. Rachel in Tarramurra, you've got a story to share. Not only have you shared this story, but you've sent a beautiful photo as well. Thank you very much for the photo. Now, your 23-year-old daughter is an avid knitter. Is that right?
4: Oh, yeah. Knitting is just the most precious thing in her life. And when I heard you talking about it, I had to text in because she's at home on a video chat knitting with a friend and her friend is spinning yarn as they chat. It's alive and well.
0: Wow. What? So they're talking on a video call and just knitting as they go?
4: Yeah.
0: That's what. What do they make?
4: Oh, they make everything. Actually, her friend Cameron is wearing the jumper that she spun the yarn for and then knit. Amy is knitting a pair of socks as we speak. I'm not wearing it now, but I would normally be wearing the jumper she finished me for me in March. They're just, it's amazing.
0: Can I
4: haven't bought a jumper in months.
0: Chat to them? Can I talk to them?
4: Yeah, they'd love to chat to you. I'll just put you on speaker.
0: All right, yeah, let's do it.
4: There you go.
0: Hello, what's your daughter's name, Rachel?
3: Hello, I'm Amy.
0: You're Amy. Amy, hello. Thank you. What do you love about knitting?
3: What do I love? So many things. I think I'm literally on call with my friend right now. And I have to tell you, I made friends with her name's Cameron through Marketplace on Facebook. She sold me yarn and then we developed a friendship over Facebook. And now we call each other weekly to talk about knitting, spinning, sometimes crocheting.
0: Wow. Wait, so you never met in person?
3: No, we have met a few times in person. We're now separated by a bit more distance.
0: Yeah.
3: That's why we're calling online. But, we've been to Fibre Festival together. We've been to events. We sit and knit together.
0: Well, so you've bonded over your love of knitting. What's your favourite thing you like to make?
3: A bit of everything. I quite like to make garments. I quite like socks. I take them with me and knit on the bus. What about you, Cameron? Let's see if you can hear her.
0: Can I hear Cameron? What do you like to knit, Cameron? Hello.
5: Hi. I love making jumpers. I have not bought a jumper in the last 4.5 years since I started knitting.
0: Fantastic.
5: And like Amy, I always have my socks that I'm knitting in my bag on the bus on the way to work. Endlessly knitting, always.
0: There you go. Hey, look, thanks very much for joining me. It's been great having a chat and enjoy. It's just so lovely you guys met over your love for knitting. All the very best. I appreciate it. Thanks so much.
4: Oh, thanks, Thomas. Nice to chat.
0: Good on you, team. Thank you. Thank you, Rachel, as well. Rachel Taramara there with her 23-year-old daughter, Amy. Cameron, her friend there on the video call. All passionate knitters. If you're wondering why we're talking about this, Lincraft closing its stores after 80 years of operation. And it got me thinking, you know, do you still make clothes? Do you still make things? Or is the closure of quite an iconic craft and haberdashery retailer a bit of a sign of the times? It's been lovely hearing from people this afternoon who are knitting, I should say, is they're listening to ABC Radio. That's fabulous.
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6: You go back to your communities, ask them what they think.
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9: Put faith in Australians.
10: Not left, not right.
11: They do it again, Mr. Speaker. They won't learn.
6: Let's have a look at yours.
12: We just can't have question time descend into this.
0: We are now into the fifth day of Senate hearings on the Labor government's two key budget policies, cuts to the NDIS. That was sort of investigated last week. The capital gains tax overhaul in the spotlight this week. And one person watching with a keen eye is Katina Curtis, Canberra Bureau Chief for the West Australian, but also Katina Curtis. Am I right in saying an avid sewer? Is that right?
13: An avid sewist, yes, and a knitter, and occasionally a crocheter. And I could spend all afternoon talking about that rather than tax policy. It'd probably be much more interesting.
0: Better, really. Sorry, is the word sewist?
13: Well, look, you were just talking about the online community. If you write the word sewer, it looks like sewer.
0: Sewer.
13: And so there's been a bit of a movement over probably the last decade, slightly more than a decade, to change the name to sewist instead. But anyway,
0: right.
13: I'm in the middle of sewing a gown for the midwinter ball, which I do most years.
0: Oh, wow. You sew your own. There's some beautiful gowns that people I see at the midwinter ball. So you're making your own.
13: Yes,
0: wow.
13: Yes.
0: How long does that take you?
13: Let's see. I did a quick count up of my hours last night. I'm already up to more than 15, about 18 hours.
0: Whoa.
13: Into this one.
0: Wow. Are you almost done?
13: Oh, probably. It'll probably tip over just over 20 hours. Small chunks of time late at night after the kids have gone to bed.
0: Yeah, oh, that is fantastic. I'm so glad to hear about your other passions. I guess we're going to chat about tax, right? But it's been nice talking about sewing. Day two of the Senate hearings. So with the NDIS last week, these ones are into the proposed tax changes. What voices have we been hearing?
13: Yeah, a few more opponents of the changes in the committee today. Probably one of the best known to people who've been following tax debate since 2019-ish would be Jeff Wilson, who's an investment manager. He said that the capital gains tax changes would be a disaster for small business. To make it clear, actually,

0: he actually supports the changes on for housing, but doesn't think that they should be applied more broadly. There was also some people from the Tech Council and a peak body representing venture capital groups. They were saying, you know, it'll really harm startups, that sector, I guess, really kind of echoing what we've heard in the last 4 weeks since the budget. Probably fair to say there's nothing that's been said in the last 2 days that has been wildly new or is going to change the government's mind about pursuing these changes.
1: Yeah, because the government, though, promised to release a discussion paper on potential carve-outs. Is the government showing any signs of what concessions we might see?
0: Yeah, so I'm told that that discussion paper will come within days. Government's kind of saying that the timing of the committee hearing has no bearing on the timing of that discussion paper, though it does seem like they do want to get it out there sooner rather than later. There were some reports in the papers this morning that they might be looking to rush the carve-outs into the legislation that's going to go through the Senate next week. The PM pretty much nixed that this morning, said, no, we're not looking, like, it doesn't change our time frame. We'll still have a second tranche of legislation later in the year that will deal with those wherever it is that they land on those, particularly the treatment for startups. And there is some thought that they probably will raise the annual turnover threshold for small businesses that can get existing exemptions from capital gains tax.
1: Okay, Katinda Curtis, the NDIS. Now, last week we had 3 days of hearings into the planned cuts. There was a report due to today. It's been delayed, now scheduled for Friday. What's going on there? Was a Tuesday due date a little too optimistic?
0: Look, I think so. That one, that committee's had about 4,500 submissions to it, whereas the tax one seems to have got a couple hundred. So a much bigger job to kind of, if you're going to do a thorough job of looking through all those submissions and so on. So they've pushed it back just a couple of days. Look, it really is, they're trying to I guess, knit these two bits of legislative packages together. They are completely separate from each other, but the Greens like one and oppose the other, and the Coalition likes the other one and opposes the first. So they're sort of trying to walk this tricky balance where they don't want the two opposing balances of power in the Senate to get together and knock off both of them. So I guess they probably said, well, look, let's have both of these. The tax inquiry is due to report on Friday as well. So in a way, it kind of makes sense to have them kind of both come back at the same time, and then they can start the negotiations in earnest over how they get these through the Senate in the next fortnight.
1: Now, the RBA has held rates. Here's RBA Governor Michelle Bullock a little earlier.
2: I want to be very clear that inflation remains too high. Today's decision does not rule out further tightening in monetary policy if that is what is required to bring inflation down.
1: OK, so Katinda, leaving the door open to future rate rises, but nevertheless, this must be a relief for the Labor government.
0: Yeah, I think so. I think Jim Chalmers had a funny formula. He said it doesn't make things worse for mortgage holders, but it doesn't help them either, because it's not a rate cut. So that, you know, still conscious that things are still really tight. There's a lot of squeeze on cost of living for people, but they, you know, yeah, I think very glad that it wasn't another rate rise. Though Michelle Bullock there very clearly signalling, you know, that there probably are more to come some way down the track. It was interesting as well. I thought she got asked about there's been a little bit of chatter in the last few days over with the announcement of the ceasefire in the Middle East, what happens with the fuel excise cut, which is due to end at the end of June. You know, does kind of having a bit more certainty over the timeline of the war give the government space to actually maybe extend it, because they know that it's not going to be an indefinite thing? It sounds like we'll get an answer on that at the start of next week. But Michelle Bullock was asked if the excise going back to the full level of 52 cents per litre on petrol, like, would that help her deal with inflation because, you know, suddenly, or does it hinder it? She sort of said, well, I don't really know what you mean, help or hinder, but she, and then she did her, the usual, I'm not going to tell the government what to do, just the way Jim Chalmers is always saying he's not going to tell her what to do.
1: Okay, we've got to go to the news, but Dimity in Erskineville has texted in, just on our craft chat, I'm meeting up with my neighbour tomorrow to craft while watching Pauline Hanson at the press club. We're about out of time.

0: Katina, but that's a pretty big moment. I imagine a lot of eyes will be on the press club tomorrow.
1: Yeah, absolutely. I won't be able to take my knitting along, sadly.
0: but sorry about that.
1: But yeah, it's, you know, it'll be, she'll get to give a half hour speech and then half an hour of questions. So sort of both pieces of that will be a fairly significant spotlight for her.
0: Okay. Enjoy your sewing and your sewist career. And thank you very much. It's always great having a chat. Good on you.
1: Thanks, Tom.
0: Katina Curtis there, Canberra Bureau Chief for the West Australian. It's almost time for the 5 o'clock news. We're going to have a chat about this peace deal between the US and Iran and what that means for the flow of oil after the news. Thanks for your knitting texts, though. It's been lovely. 5 o'clock.
2: 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The Reserve Bank has left interest rates on hold today at 4.35% as it waits for more data to see how inflation is tracking. Daniel Ziffer reports.
3: We've had rate rises at every meeting this year. They used to be every month, but now they're kind of stretched out to every 6 weeks. Those steep rises in the cost of money are something that the RBA wants to wait to see the effect of. So even though inflation is still higher than it wants prices to rise between 2 and 3% a year. At the moment, it is more than that. Well, they have already essentially tightened the financial system quite a lot by lifting rates 3 times. They want to wait to see the impact.
2: Detectives believe fugitive Desi Freeman travelled into New South Wales during his 7 months on the run from Victorian police. Olivia Jenkins reports.
4: Police investigating Freeman's movements searched 7 properties across Victoria and New South Wales today, seizing electronic devices and speaking to several residents at the various addresses. A 64-year-old Lucy Vale man was arrested in Wodonga as part of the investigation. A 47-year-old man was also arrested over unrelated matters. Freeman was killed by police in

0: killed by Robert Huber at Ballina in January 2023. The report found the call was categorised by the dispatcher as a concern for welfare report rather than the higher category of assault. Police took almost an hour to respond to the call, and when officers did attend the scene, conducted a three-minute patrol from their cars before leaving. Miss Leeson's body was found hours later when Huber handed himself into police. The father of the killer responsible for the murder of a 10-year-old in rural New South Wales has told a coronial inquest he did not think there was an urgent need for action in the lead-up to the crime. Genevieve Blander de Charlene reports.
1: The court heard the killer, known as XR, owned multiple knives. The father told the court he found it hard to see the warning signs from his child because they did not act on their words. He also told the court XR had killed six chickens without permission a year before the murder of 10-year-old Bridget Biddy Porter and admitted to relatives they thought about killing their parents and often saw visions of cat eyes. He said he blamed the killing of the animals and the visions on video games and an active imagination. The inquest heard XR's mother tried to get medical help for her child in the days before the murder.
0: The Bureau of Meteorology has officially declared an El Niño weather event for Australia. The Bureau says that modelling shows it could be one of the strongest ever recorded in the modern era. The weather event is caused by warmer than average sea surface temperatures around the equator in the Pacific Ocean. For Australia, that can mean increased drought, more heat waves, and a higher risk of bushfire. The All Ordinaries finished the day up just 3 points to close on 9,131. The ASX 200 was also relatively flat on the close, finishing up 0.04% on 8,917. Oil is down again. Brent crude sitting at $82 US a barrel. Gold is at 4,314 US an ounce, and the Australian dollar trading at 70 US cents. To sport now, and Iran and New Zealand have played out a 2-2 draw in their FIFA World Cup clash in Los Angeles. It was the fourth consecutive draw of the day's play, with Cabo Verde held to a goalless draw with Spain and Atlanta. Egypt and Belgium also played a 1-1 draw in Seattle, and it was the same score in the match between Saudi Arabia and Uruguay in Miami. And in rugby league, Queensland coach Billy Slater is remaining tight-lipped about what role Reece Walsh could play in State of Origin Game 2 tomorrow night. The star fullback will start on the bench. Slater says he has no doubt Walsh can perform in whatever role he's needed in.
1: The court heard the...
2: No one knows Reece's game better than I do. I watch him closely and I know his attributes. And if needed, I've got no question that he's going to do a great job in whatever position that we play him. Outside backs, in the halves, back at fullback. He's a wonderful player.
0: Scattered showers or rain areas developing in the far west tomorrow night. Dry and partly cloudy elsewhere tomorrow, apart from the chance of showers in the far south and the far northeast corner. A partly cloudy day ahead for Sydney with a top of 22, showers on Thursday. ABC News.
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5: With Thomas O'Reilly.
4: Good afternoon, knitting fans and sewists. It's been lovely hearing from so many of you. The closure of Lincraft has created quite an interesting discussion this afternoon. It seems a number of you be sad to see it go. Coming up, the peace deal between the US and Iran is still under close scrutiny, with this assurance from Donald Trump.
6: These ships are starting to go out now on Friday. It'll be completely opened.
4: Let the oil flow. It'll be completely opened, the US president says. But I want to take a look at this afternoon. What does that actually mean? In reality, everything in this is still tentative, including how and under what conditions ships will even be able to pass through the Strait of Hormuz. Global supply chains and logistics networks around the world, they're all being redrawn as a result of the conflict. And even though there are around 700 to 800 deep draft vessels inside the Persian Gulf waiting to leave, does that actually mean much when it comes to Australia? Will we notice a difference here at all? You might have noticed those petrol prices, they've been steadily going down anyway, but barring any change of heart, the cut to the fuel excise ends 2 weeks from today. I will note the Prime Minister said today that extending that cut is under consideration. But soon you'll hear from David Leaney at the ANU, a specialist in international supply chain management. That's coming up. Also,

0: A bit later, Pauline Hanson at the Press Club tomorrow. Quite a rare event, about a 20-minute speech, and then about the same time for questions. You'll hear from an immigration expert after 5.30 on the claims that One Nation's making and how they match up with the data. And we've all heard about the North Sydney pool saga. But until now, it seems the $120 million overhaul didn't include additional access for wheelchair users. Well, a quadriplegic swimmer has now claimed victory over the council in her battle to have a hoist installed to help people with disabilities, and Julia Laverty will be here soon as well. A lot coming up this hour. Thanks very much for joining us. Let's take a look at the roads.
1: 702 ABC Sydney.
0: Traffic. Bronwyn Martin from the Transport Management Centre. Good afternoon to you.
2: Good afternoon, Thomas. At Greystanes, all the westbound lanes of the M4 have reopened after a car crash just past Greystanes Road. So while it's all clear through there, traffic is still pretty heavy. So it's heavy from Homebush. Also at Greystanes, it's all clear on Greystanes Road. All the lanes have reopened near Waylands Road after a truck crash earlier today. At Penrith, one lane of Parker Street is closed in each direction because of a car and motorcycle crash at Stafford Street. The traffic looking fairly heavy through there. And at Padstow, there's some heavy westbound traffic on the M5. There is a broken down truck near Fairford Road. It is in the breakdown lane, but the traffic is slow through there, so just take extra care. And at Newport, Barrenjoey Road remains closed to northbound traffic between Seaview Avenue and Coles Parade. You can use Seaview Avenue and Neptune Road instead. Some buses still diverting in the area. And at Kurrajong Hills, there's been that truck crash on Bell's Line of Road near Stone Terrace. Westbound traffic is slow. There are traffic crews on site trying to sort that out, so just follow their directions. To the other public transport, no major disruptions to trains at the moment, but you can check the latest using a transport app or transportnsw.info. For the traffic information, head to livetraffic.com.
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0: It is 9 minutes past five. Did you know that the fuel excise cut will come to an end in exactly 2 weeks' time? 2 weeks from today. The government says it will let Australians know in good time, quote, if it chooses to extend this 23 cent per litre reduction. So far it's cost quite a bit of money, $2.5 billion. That end date is the 30th of June. Now, speaking this afternoon, the Federal Treasurer, Jim Chalmers, said the government would be open to extending that temporary cut.
4: We've made it really clear that the fuel excise relief won't go on forever, but that we will review it on a week-to-week basis to make sure that we're providing the support that we can responsibly provide.
0: Right. So not a yes to the extension, but not a no either. Have you thought about what ending the cut might mean for your fuel costs? Prices are certainly lower than they were 3 months ago, if you think back to, you know, February, March. And with a tentative peace deal agreed, the Strait of Hormuz could be fully open soon. So I guess, what, we have nothing to worry about, right? Maybe not that easy. David Leaney is a lecturer at the ANU College of Business and Economics who specialises in international supply chain management, and he's here now. David, good afternoon. I mean, Australia hasn't had to rely so much on the Strait of Hormuz for fuel supply, has it? We've sourced our fuel elsewhere.
5: Well, it seems like we have, but we actually have indirectly, Thomas. So we get most of our fuel from Southeast Asia, most of our petrol from Singapore, most of our single biggest supplier of diesel is South Korea, and the single biggest supplier of jet fuel is China. But they get their oil from the Strait of Hormuz. So the oil comes through the Strait of Hormuz, goes to those Southeast Asian countries for refining. We buy the refined fuel. So we have actually relied on them, but not exclusively on them. We've sourced from elsewhere, and the world has adjusted as well. So that's one of the reasons why Australia has fared better than most.
0: Yeah, the world's adjusted. It's an interesting point. I mean, global supply chains, logistic networks, not just with oil, but with everything, are all being redrawn, right, as a result of this conflict. Do you think, regardless of how this peace deal goes, we could see permanent change as a result of what's unfolded over the last few months?
5: I think we should, actually, because it's been a reminder. We learned the lesson a little bit with COVID, that a thin, narrow, highly economically efficient but brittle supply chain is not necessarily the way to go. We need some backup. We need some redundancy. We need some duplication. We need alternate sources. We need something just in case. And so we moved from that just-in-time to just-in-case model.

0: But then we kind of almost forgot about those lessons a year or two after learning them in COVID, and this has caught out the world again, including Australia. We've gone, okay, so supply chain design is one thing. Another thing is sovereign capability. What can you self-sufficiently handle as a country without relying on other countries? Or what have you got as a bargaining chip? And that's where our natural gas exports has really come in handy.
1: So with that in mind, and as you rightly point out, it's all interconnected. Have we increased our sovereign capability, and have we become less reliant on the Strait of Hormuz as a result of this conflict?
0: We actually haven't increased our capability. What we have done is we've boosted our reserves, which is very important. And if you think about the Australia only had about a month's worth of reserves of any one of our three major fuel types going back 3 months ago. We've actually got more fuel in reserve now than we did at the start of this whole crisis. So the government's been very proactive and the fuel companies have been very proactive. They've sourced additional supply. They've boosted that reserve. And we've gone, for example, from 32 days worth of petrol up to around 46 days worth of petrol held onshore. Now, that's a very good, positive thing to do. I think what we now need to do is to think about, okay, that's boosted the reserve. How can we boost our capability to refine fuel, for example? We've got our two remaining oil refineries operating in Brisbane and Geelong. And I think it's changed the conversation a bit about future investments in Australian capability.
1: On that note, though, thinking about commodities, since the peace deal was announced, oil prices have dropped, haven't they?
0: They have. Oil prices have been extremely volatile, but they have trended down, and fuel prices trended down since about mid-April, quite a strong trend down, which is great news because we're just about to, as you highlighted before in the introduction, we're just about to possibly, most likely, I would say, see the end of the excise discount, and that'll mean an additional bump in fuel prices, but a longer-term trend in prices moving down.
1: Terry on the text line says, Tom, I'm not worried about the extra $10 a tank I'll have to pay for this excise discount being removed by the government. I'm worried about the future tax obligation my kids will face the longer this excise discount continues. That text in from Terry. If the strait does open, David Leaney, because Donald Trump keeps saying let the oil flow, right? If it does open, realistically, how long will it take for things to get back to that pre-war supply? There are about 800 ships waiting there in the Gulf to get through.
0: Yeah, we've got very good data.

0: mines. The Strait of Hormuz, unfortunately, has mines involved. That's going to be even slower. So 2 to 5 months is the answer to the question, how long is it going to take till everything's cleared out and everything's rolling smoothly again across our global supply chain. We also need to think not just about fuel. The Strait of Hormuz is a choke point from the Persian Gulf for natural gas, for metals, for construction plastics, for fertilizer. It's a super important product, the urea nitrogen base for organic fertilizers. A huge percentage of the world's fertilizer comes from that as a byproduct of the petrochemical industry. So our farmers really rely on that fertilizer, and that needs to start flowing as well.
1: You mentioned our reserves a moment ago, David Leaney. I mean, healthier than they were, as you rightly point out. Do you think they'll be maintained at the current level if and when this conflict definitively comes to an end?
0: The good news is once you've actually got those reserves at a higher level, you just then need to have normal purchasing and they stay topped up at that higher level. So I'm quite hopeful that our reserves will stay higher than what they were. We actually have an obligation under the IEC to hold 90 days worth of reserves. What we've done in the past is we've said we'll do 30 of those days onshore and we'll hold 60 days offshore as a contractual right to buy extra fuel if we need to. Now, I think a lot of people, like myself, would be more comfortable if more of that was onshore. We've also got a huge opportunity here for investment in renewables because renewables are not a competitor here. They're a complementary partner. And the more we can actually do with renewables, the more it takes the pressure off the fossil fuels so they can be redirected where they're really needed, which is our national transport network and our farmers.
1: Okay, David, thanks very much for joining us. Appreciate it. David Leaney there, lecturer at the ANU College of Business and Economics and specialist in international supply chain management.
2: It's where your passions lie.
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2: Everything Sydney.
3: Oscar's giving the big thumbs up. That's what he's going to be doing over the next few weeks.
2: 702 ABC Sydney.
1: Sure he will be. It's 17 minutes past five. Thomas Arete with you this afternoon on Drive. We are now into week 6 of the ICAC inquiry into alleged misconduct at Parramatta City Council, allegedly committed by the 3 most senior women at the council. And today it was day 6 of testimony for Gail Connolly, the sacked CEO. Now, this is quite interesting. This inquiry was only scheduled for 4 weeks. As you might have noticed, it's already 2 weeks over that timing. Nabil Anshar is our reporter who's been following it for ABC News. And Nabil's with us now. Nabil, day 6 of Gail Connolly's testimony. What was the focus today?
4: That's right, Tom. An extraordinarily long public hearing, and that includes today. It went over time. Ms. Connolly had to answer questions from counsel assisting Joanna Davidson about her involvement in the hiring of her friend and fellow pink lady, which is the name of the group they call themselves, Angela Jones-Blaney, and how she got hired to Parramatta Council. Ms. Jones-Blaney received interview questions, including the specific scenario that was going to be asked in the interview in advance. Those were sent to her by Ms. Connolly through another pink lady who's also been in the witness box, Roxanne Thornton, who then forwarded them to Angela Jones-Blaney. Ms. Connolly, of course, says that that was not her understanding, that she only sent the questions so that Roxanne Thornton could coach Ms. Jones-Blaney, but not to give her the questions directly. She said she understood that the questions were being distributed to all candidates. That wasn't the case. She then accepted under questioning from Ms. Davidson that the recruitment process was fundamentally undermined by the provision of that material only if the questions were distributed, which they weren't. She was also questioned, Tom, about the hiring of her niece, Leah Sinkowski, who worked at Pino and Picasso before being recruited to Parramatta Council by her aunt. Ms. Connolly maintained that she was not involved in her niece's hiring process, except for telling her about the job, editing her CV, forwarding it to the council's chief people and culture officer, and following up on her hiring. She did end up getting the job at Parramatta Council. She was also asked about the surveillance that she approved at council into employees, which is an issue that was explored over the past few weeks with multiple witnesses, some of whom were subjected to the surveillance themselves. Surveillance, by the way, Tom, which extended not just to employees, but to a sitting councillor as well, independent Kelly Darley.
1: Nabil, this has been going for quite a while. Now, I understand council assistants finished their questioning. It's now on to the cross-examination. Is that right? Who kicked it off and what was the focus there?
4: That's right. Justin Mulder's lawyer was...

0: The first to cross-examine Ms. Connolly, Mr. Mulder, for those who aren't following every day, he was a council employee who then left to run for council, but didn't make it. He was the target of an investigation and a public disclosure made by Ms. Connolly under a false name to the media, accusing him of committing timesheet fraud. She answered questions about that. And the last to cross-examine her, which really was the most interesting bit of the day, was Mr. Arthur Moses, the lawyer representing Paramedic Council itself. He started by asking Ms. Connolly if she'd heard of the saying, hypocrisy is the audacity to preach integrity from a den of corruption, to which she said no. He followed with rapid-fire questions, pressing her, and I quote, do you accept that when you were CEO of Paramedic Council, you lectured your employees on the need for them to discharge their duties with integrity whilst you yourself failing to act with integrity? She said, no, I don't. Do you accept that you engaged in misconduct while employed as CEO? No, I don't. Do you accept that you acted dishonestly while employed as CEO? No, I don't. Do you accept that you engaged in corrupt conduct? She denied every question that he put to her. He also accused her of lying when it suited her and accused her of deliberately deceiving and misleading the commission. And he also said, and I quote again, the deception began with you signing that contract with the council and has now continued not only through your employment, but now into the witness box, to which she also said, no, she doesn't accept that.
1: It's been going for quite a while, Nabil. It's amazing you can remember so much of what's going on. Thank you very much for joining us. We appreciate it as always. Nabil Ahmed-Shah there, our reporter covering this saga now. Quite an inquiry. It was scheduled for 4 weeks at the ICAC. It's now 2 weeks over that timing and still going, the inquiry into alleged misconduct at Parramatta City Council.
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1: It's 22 minutes past five. Did you hear this news? The retailer Lincraft will close the remainder of its shop fronts after more than 80 years of providing fabric materials and homewares to Aussie crafters. And it got me thinking, do you still make things? Do you still go buy material and make clothes? Erin in Earlwood, good afternoon. Now, your son is learning sewing, is that right?
6: Yes, he is. I've actually got him with me in the car now.
1: Oh, right. Can you hear me?
7: Yeah, I got you.
1: Oh, g'day. Ali is your name, is that right?
7: Yeah, that's it.
1: How old are you, mate?
7: I just turned 19 last week, thank you.
1: Yeah, right. How long have you been sewing for?
7: Really only the past 3 months. I work at Sydney Dance Company, and the beautiful costume designer there was sick of everyone going to ask for alterations, so she made a sewing club. So there's a group of about six of us, and for the past 3 months, we've all been going every Wednesday night and learning to sew.
1: Wow, and so you're mainly learning to sew at the moment to do repairs on clothes rather than make something from scratch?
7: Well, it started out as that. Everyone was really just fixing the holes in their pants and making them shorter. But now we've all been designing our opening night costumes for our opening, which is coming up. So we've all been designing shirts and making pants that are all going to we'll wear to the function after the opening night, yeah.
1: Is it my understanding, Ali, you made your own shirt for a night out, but you left it on the train?
7: Yes, that is true. I spent about a month and a half designing a shirt. Mind you, I didn't know what a needle was 6 weeks ago.
1: Yeah.
7: I learned how to put buttons on, I learned how to hem. It even had little accents to commemorate the pieces that I was dancing in. And last Thursday, I left it on the train. So listening,
1: what train?
7: Yeah, if anyone listening, on the T8 line. So if anyone listening sees a white bag with some beautiful fabric in it, please let me know.
1: A white bag on the T8 line, what, Thursday evening?
7: Yeah.
1: Around Earlwood, that kind of area?
7: Yeah, around rather. Anywhere on the train.
1: Anywhere on the T8, please. You found a white bag with beautiful sequencing. Don't hold on to it. Please hand it in to Sydney Trains. Ali wants it back. Hey, good on you, Ali. All the best for the opening night. And Erin, you must be a proud mum. Thanks so much for calling in.
6: Yeah, it's great. I was looking forward to seeing it on opening night, but I'm extra looking forward to seeing him dance it as well.
1: Indeed. Good on you both. Thank you so much for joining us. All the best, Ali. Good on you, mate. Thank you very much. Erin there and her son, Ali, in Earlwood, and Deb's in Dulwich Hill. Deb, you've got a knitting shop in Dulwich Hill.
3: I do have a knitting shop. So we specialise in yarn for knitting and crochet, actually.
1: Do you see people, you know, all ages, people from all walks of life coming in?
3: All ages, from, you know, 7, 8-year-olds all the way up to the oldest grandma, like, and everyone in between, and men, women, there's absolutely no demographic that we really, you know, cater for. It's just everybody and anyone who wants to knit or crochet.
1: Well, so this sort of, I guess, this stereotype that you know, it's an old art and that skill's being lost, you say it's not the case at all.
3: It's not the case. When we see granny craft, we get really annoyed.
1: Granny craft.
3: You know, the resurgence of the granny knitter.
1: Yeah.
3: we're coming up to 10 years in business, and myself and my business partner Janine and all of our team are completely passionate, and we just love sharing that. We have lots of classes, and there's just, you know, there is every type of person doing things from very cute little hot pants, which you're not going to get me wearing, you know, and tank tops to amazing jumpers and shawls and you name it. They're doing it.
1: That's fantastic. Hey, Deb, thanks very much for calling in.
3: My
1: All the
3: pleasure.
1: Best to you and the
3: Thank
1: business.
3: You.
1: Good on you, Deb. Deb at Dalich Hill there, who owns a shop. One thing that I really love is the majority of the callers we've had here of people who are, you know, 19 and 23 into sewing and knitting, which is great for the future of the craft and great for our ABC demographic as well.
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9: with Thomas O'Reilly.
1: It's 26 past five. You might have heard this story now about the North Sydney pool. I'm sure you have. The historic pool has been closed for 5 years for a $120 million refurbishment. It's now set to open on the 7th of August. But when that date was announced, many swimmers noticed something missing. Specifically, the new pool did not feature a hoist for wheelchair users as part of the redevelopment. That's despite, I should note, the pool having one before it was closed for the refurbishment. Julia Laverty is a local swimmer who uses a wheelchair. She campaigned for a hoist to be included, and the council has just announced it will be purchasing 2 mobile hoists as a result. Julia is here. Julia, I guess congratulations are in order.
10: Oh, thanks, Thomas. Yeah, I think I might have overachieved.
1: Yeah, well done. You got not just one hoist, but 2. Talk me through how this campaign all came together.
10: Well, we did petition in the planning phases to let council know how important it was to retain the hoist. And I almost didn't check, but something was just niggling, and I thought I better just check before the builders leave the site and it opens, that there is a hoist. And sure enough, I was dismayed to learn that somehow it had been deleted from the scope of works and there wasn't going to be a hoist because they've put in the ramp-only solution.
1: Mm. I mean, that's... like, why, as you say, they planned a ramp into the pool, but why is a hoist so crucial?
10: The problem with the ramp-only solution is someone in my situation or someone with a broken ankle or a broken leg or a hip replacement or any number of disabilities has to transfer into an aquatic wheelchair, which is fine, but you need somebody to push that aquatic wheelchair down into the water, bring it back up, and then when you finish your swim, they have to return to the water to push you back up the ramp. And council made it very clear that they weren't going to provide that person. So that means that I have to swim and hire a carer to take me down there, which is going to cost me $130 plus $20 pool entry. So it just excludes this whole section of the community from swimming.
1: And the whole point of the hoist is it gives you that autonomy and that independence, which is crucial. You don't have to.
10: Yes.
1: You should not have to rely on someone else to go and have a swim. Why do you think a hoist wasn't included in the initial renovation plan when you specifically thought that it would be?
10: I have no idea. I don't know how it came off the scope of works. I really don't know. I'm astounded.
1: Is it part of a broader trend you're seeing, Julia? Is there a wider problem with regards to minimum accessibility standards for public pools?
10: Yeah, I think the root of the problem lies actually, I think probably I'd like to give council the benefit of the doubt and say it was an oversight, but I think the root of the problem is that the Disability Discrimination Act endorses a ramp-only solution as the bare minimum. And whilst $122 million pool, I wouldn't consider.

0: Well, hoist actually allows me, when I'm in the pool, to be able to get myself out of the pool. 5 years ago, I had to wait around after my swim and grab the lifeguard's attention, who might be sort of looking into the distance or whatever. But this has a remote control that allows me to operate it totally autonomously.
1: Wow, that's fantastic.
0: And it can just be wheeled in and out of a cupboard, so it's not another eyesore to have to add to the ramps. And
1: yeah, you can bring it out when you need it. That's interesting because someone's texted in saying, what happened to the original hoists? Why weren't they retained and just reinstalled in the new pool? But I guess these ones sound, they've got a bit of technology to them.
0: Yes, and the original hoist was fixed into the ground, probably where the ramp is now. So this one doesn't have to be fixed, therefore it won't corrode in the weather because it's left out. It's a perfect solution.
1: Happy swimming, Julia, and congratulations are in order. We've got some support coming in on the text line here, including from people who signed your petition. So enjoy the pool when it finally opens. Thank you very much for joining us.
0: Thank you very much.
1: Good on you. Take care. Julie Laverty, their local swimmer, who, as we heard there, uses a wheelchair and campaigned for that hoist to be included in the new North Sydney pool. It wasn't as part of the $120 million refurbishment, and now it is. It's 29 minutes to 6.
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1: Traffic. 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Good afternoon.
3: Thomas, good afternoon. Just looking at my TMC cameras. Watch out for a breakdown. The Harbour Bridge, far left lane, lane 8, heading down towards York Street. Cruiser up behind it. Also at Borkham Hills, the person has been knocked down Windsor Road, Parsonage Road. In the city, a crash, motorcycle down College Street, Park Street, affecting both ways. And Campbelltown, a breakdown for southbound the Rowland Road, Blackstone Road. I'm Jeff Wallace from ATN.
1: Thanks, Jeff.
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1: Let's get some news headlines now. Lydia Feng, good afternoon.
5: Hi, Tom. The Reserve Bank has warned interest rates may still need to rise despite keeping them on hold at 4.35%. The RBA board says both underlying and headline inflation were still too high despite oil prices easing in recent weeks. House prices falling in some capital cities and consumer spending slowing. Detectives believe fugitive Desi Freeman travelled into New South Wales during his 7 months on the run from Victorian police. Police investigating Freeman's movements searched 7 properties across Victoria and New South Wales today, seizing electronic devices and speaking to several residents at the various addresses. A 64-year-old man was arrested in Wodonga as part of the investigation and is being questioned. Police are appealing for public help to find those responsible for a firebomb attack on a business at Concord in Sydney's Inner West. Police say several homemade bombs were detonated at the front of the premises just after 11 last night. And US Vice President J.D. Vance says the White House may release the ceasefire agreement with Iran before Friday, when the deal is due to be signed. Many of the terms of the agreement remain unknown, Mr. Trump previously indicating details will be released sometime after Friday. Tom?
1: Lydia Feng, you've got a story tonight on this. I'm looking at it now, this really cute kind of small kangaroo-like marsupial.
5: Yes, it looks kind of like a bilby to me, but it's quite a little, I think they're describing it as a little kangaroo.
1: It is, yeah. What's betong. Going on? A burrowing betong.
5: Yeah, burrowing betong. So they were one of Australia's most endangered marsupials, and they're coming slowly back into our wonderful country.
1: That's cool.
5: They've been released into the Sturt National Park in the state's northwest. So we've got a cute little story in our bulletin tonight.
1: Looking forward to that. We'll see you on the TV. Thank you very much. Lydia Feng there hosting the 7 o'clock news tonight on the television. Tom Saunders is here. Tom, how are you? How's the weather shaping up? I still feel like it's abnormally mild out there before that cold snap comes in a few days' time.
6: There's no cold snap coming.
1: Just get that in there. I always get the terminology wrong. Before it gets a bit cooler.
6: A little bit cooler, degrees cooler. we've broken a record today. So we hit 22, 5 above average, but it was our 10th consecutive day at Observatory Hill above 20. That's a new June record. The old record was 9 days in a row above 20 back in 1919. Now, tomorrow, patchy morning fog, partly cloudy, light winds across Sydney, 13 to 22 degrees in the city. So, again, be 5 degrees above average for June. Tops of 21 on the beaches, down to around 10 in the west overnight and highs of 22 to 23. Thursday, mostly sunny, 23 to 24 across Sydney. It'll be feeling like early autumn or late spring. Friday, slight risk of

0: shower, 21 to 22. Now, the weekend, it'll drop at 1 or 2 degrees. Saturday, partly cloudy, slight risk of a shower, 21. Sunday, possible shower, 19 to 20.
1: Now, Tom, the Bureau of Meteorology has officially declared El Nino active, and modelling tips that could become the strongest event in the modern era. This has only come out.

0: takes Australia a bit longer.
1: Yeah, yeah. So the Bureau's criteria, it's a little bit harsher than NOAA's, but I mean, the gap was only a week between the two declarations. So that's it. Officially, El Nino is underway. Every single computer model out there predicts it will strengthen rapidly over the next few months, which means it could become the strongest El Nino on record. Now, what I mean by that is the temperature in the Central Pacific could climb 3 degrees warmer than normal over the next few months. That's what we're talking about when we say that could be a record. Good news for Australia, like we talked about last Friday, Thomas, a record El Nino doesn't mean record drought or record heat in Australia. In fact, the two aren't proportional. The strength of El Nino is not proportional to the impacts in Australia.
0: Okay, how long could it hang around for?
1: Strong ones normally last for 12 months. So this one's developed in June. It would probably peak late spring, early summer, then gradually weaken. So it probably wouldn't completely dissipate until perhaps, you know, late autumn next year.
0: Okay, Tom, we'll see you on the TV tonight. Thank you very much. Tom Saunders there. You have had that official declaration just this afternoon. And as Tom said, Australia, you know, especially prone to the impacts of these changes, and past events have been responsible for some of our hottest and driest weather on record. Not necessarily a correlation with that, but it could be the case. Could be hanging around for about a year as well.
2: Hello, Samantha Donovan here on PM at 6:05. The Reserve Bank keeps interest rates on hold, but indicates hikes later in the year are possible. Also, details of the US-Iran ceasefire deal remain unclear ahead of Friday's formal signing in Switzerland. And joy and disbelief at the World Cup as a tiny island nation holds one of the tournament's favourites, Spain, to a draw.
3: Oh my God, it's like we won the World Cup! Because Spain did not score. And then they were set to beat us, to give us like 7. But no, and then our odds was 1%.
2: I hope you'll join me for PM just after the 6 o'clock news.
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0: It's 22 minutes to 6. Great to have your company this Tuesday afternoon. Tomorrow, the One Nation leader, Pauline Hanson, will face a pretty big test, standing up at the National Press Club to face questions from journalists from across the political spectrum. Now, as we know, One Nation's experiencing a surge in voter support, seemingly striking a chord with Australians who believe that immigration should be limited far more than it is now. Yesterday on 702 Drive, we spoke about a social media video from Football Australia that you might have seen or heard on the program yesterday, detailing the background of each of the Socceroos players. 3 refugees, 8 born overseas. Now, whether it was making a point about the current conversation around migration, we don't know, to be fair. But many of you yesterday loved the idea behind the video highlighting the positive aspect of multiculturalism for Australia. Some of you, though, made the point that immigration was a success for decades, but that currently it's out of control. Pauline Hanson spoke on 2GB radio this morning, and she was asked by a caller what her stance was on migrant professionals. Would she send them home? I just want to play a bit of this. Here's what she had to say in response.
6: No, we need that professional people in Australia. We're lacking doctors, and I hear it all the time from rural and regional Australia. So, no, we need those professional people.
7: Absolutely.
6: I'm not cutting off immigration altogether. 130,000 a year, about that number. You look at it every year, every couple of years, and see how it's working. But you can't keep going the mass migration, which is 1,375 a day. Mm. On average, we've been bringing into Australia one day, it was 1,800. We can't keep going down that track. These are permanent residents. That's got nothing to do with your farm workers, and those are the ones that are on visa work holders that are applying to work for companies and businesses here because they have to get jobs in Australia because we can't get our own people to work.
0: Okay, so it's Pauline Hanson on 2GB radio this morning speaking about immigration numbers. The reason why I play that is we wanted to take a look this afternoon about whether her numbers are stacking up with those who research this for a living. Professor Alan Gamlin is a migration specialist from the Australian National University who researches these numbers and is with us now. Professor, good afternoon.
8: Good afternoon, Tom. Good to talk to you again.
0: There were a few numbers that Pauline Hanson mentioned there. She said in terms of our intake, 1,375 a day. On average, she pointed to one day being 1,800. In a day, are those numbers correct? Has Pauline Hanson got it right?
8: Oh, I

0: Important question, Tom. I don't know where Pauline Hanson has gotten her numbers on those per day numbers, but they do sound cooked. They're possibly
1: They do sound what,
0: from
1: sorry?
0: the.
1: They do sound
0: They
1: what?
0: do sound a bit cooked.
1: Cooked. Sorry. I couldn't hear if you said cooked or correct. Okay,
0: no,
1: cooked. Important clarification.
0: Yeah.
1: Yeah, please go on. Yeah.
0: Well, perhaps cooked is not the right word, but taken from a source which shouldn't be used for the purposes of studying migration. So there's a data set called the Overseas Arrivals and Departures data set, held by the Australian Bureau of Statistics, which is it counts something quite different. It's mainly used for studying sort of travel and tourism movements, and it counts trips in and out of Australia, which is really quite different from migration. And there's a column of data in that data set that gets people really confused, because it says permanent and long-term arrivals, and then there's another one, permanent and long-term departures. And people think that that must be migration because it says permanent, but it's actually defined totally differently than migration. And I know a lot of well, there are a few very vocal of Pauline Hanson supporters who like to use that data set to talk about mass migration. In fact, it's a well-known sort of misuse of the data.
1: Okay.
0: So
1: So
0: I'd
1: what do
0: be.
1: those, with that misuse, what do those numbers actually reflect if they don't reflect migration?
0: They reflect trips in and out of Australia, which is, something that has an inward out leg and an outward leg, and it gets very technical, Tom. It's a bit of a distraction to talk about that data set. The most important thing to remember is that data set is not migration. It's sometimes being used to study migration in a way that the Australian statistician has called egregious misuse of its data.
1: Okay.
0: So we should, I don't know if that is where Pauline Hanson's got those specific numbers, but I would treat those as a cautionary, with great caution, partly because there are a lot of people sort of floating about in that part of the universe who are using that data set incorrectly.
1: Okay, so what are, you study this, you look at the different data sets, what are, we know from Pauline Hanson, listen to that audio, her policy is to implement a strict annual cap of 130,000 permanent and temporary visas, but what are the current numbers for immigration, the correct ones?
0: So we have net overseas migration running at about 311,000 in the last calendar year, or to the last calendar year we have available. We're about to get a new release of that soon, Tom, which is likely going to show that net overseas migration is still a bit above normal, depending on how you define normal, but that it has dropped very significantly since the big surge at the during the sort of immediate reopening period after the pandemic.
1: Okay,
0: Now,
1: and what data set have you used for those numbers?
0: So there's a data set called it's called Overseas Migration from the Australian Bureau of Statistics, and so that's the one people should be focusing on. That's the one that you guys in the media should be focusing on. That's the one that those of us who study migration professionally focus on when we're talking about migration.
1: Okay, I wonder if you have any questions about migration. Is there something you'd like to ask migration expert Alan Gamlin? Would you like something clarified or fact-checked? The number is 1-300-222-702. You can flick me a text as well, 0467-922-702. Professor Alan Gamlin's a migration specialist from the Australian National University with us on 702 ABC Sydney Drive. It is 6:15. When you said it above normal a moment ago, Alan, what does that mean? How do we quantify normal?
0: Yeah, well, it depends whether we think that things would have continued on the existing trend that they were on before the pandemic. And at that time, net overseas migration was rising a bit each year. So if we thought that it would continue rising, then we've had about as much migration since the pandemic started as we would have expected to have by now. But if you say that, it would have stayed at the 2019 level, that's what we were expecting, we've had a bit more net overseas migration than we would have expected back in 2019.

0: It's more so when we hear rhetoric like migration's out of control, you're saying the data doesn't necessarily back up that rhetoric either, if it's a bit more than normal.
1: Yeah, it really doesn't back up the rhetoric of, out of control mass migration. There are some, serious issues in Australia's migration system and more broadly globally with migration at the moment. And those two types of issues, there are two main issues. One is a short-term or medium-term problem of stabilisation after the pandemic. We had, the biggest disruption to human migration mobility in the history of this planet during the COVID-19 pandemic, and we're still stabilising after that massive disruption. So there's one set of problems related to that, and then there's another set of issues related to sort of long-term structural change in Australia from being a settlement state, so a country of settlement where we have relatively large permanent migration program where a relatively large number of new migrants are brought in and turned into citizens, to being more like a guest worker country where we have a very large number of people who live in a kind of second class status limbo. And we know from historical examples and contemporary examples in other countries that sort of guest worker scheme has a lot of problems and is kind of against the what has historically been Australia's way of thinking about itself in terms of national identity. So there are problems with the system, but it's the problems aren't out of control mass migration. It's just not the case.
0: Okay, Professor Alan Gamelin is with us from the ANU. If there's something you'd like to ask or have clarified, 1-300-222-702 is the number, and the text line 0467-922-702. We do have some texts that have come in from this listener. Why are we checking ins and outs for migration? Simply look at the number of visas being allocated, full stop. It sounds like that's what you were saying there, Alan. The confusion, the data is that it appears as though some parties are looking at the ins and outs when they shouldn't be.
1: Yeah, that's a related problem. I mean, I should say in response to that listener, it's a really good point. Yes, and we do that. We do look at the number of visa grants as well as the number of visa applications and the number of people who've been declined and so forth. That other data set, though, I don't want to confuse people by bringing in a data set that we shouldn't be talking about. Mm-hmm. That is talking about tourism trips. We should be talking about migration. I think that listener's question is important for another reason, because talking about the ins and outs, the border crossings, is maybe not the most useful way to be thinking about those two challenges that I just outlined that we have with the migration system. Again, one of them is, how do we stabilise the system after the global pandemic, which every country is facing? How do we stabilise the migration system? And the other is a long-term problem of, how do we govern temporariness? How do we regulate the temporary population, this without becoming a guest worker society? So that listener's question sort of speaks to that. If we just look at the border crossings, we get a noisy picture. People are always moving about for different reasons, and they change their reasons, and that can be quite a noisy picture, which doesn't give us a sense of the real problems that people care about. A lot of the problems that people care about can actually be understood by talking about the size of the temporary population. It's about the scale of temporariness. All these issues that people care about to do with migration, whether it's migrant exploitation or whether it's the issues around social cohesion or whether it's infrastructure and housing stress, all of these types of issues are concentrated in the temporary population. The permanent program has been, capped, very closely regulated and stable in terms of size for decades, for a long time. But the temporary program and the temporary population in Australia, a number of people living in temporariness, so that they can never really become part of the community, so that they're vulnerable to exploitation, so that they might place stress on infrastructure because they haven't been planned for, because they're only thought of as temporary. The size of that population has been growing over the last few decades. And so maybe your listener is right. Maybe we shouldn't just be talking about the people who cross

0: water in either direction, we should be talking about the stock of population, the number of people with temporary visas in the country at any one time, and treat that as the policy object.
1: Okay. We've had a few people talking about that 311,000 picture. Andrew has said, well, hang on, that makes One Nation's argument more appealing. However, I'll always vote independent. Some people are saying, hang on, that's quite a lot, and her numbers aren't particularly far off when it comes to the daily intake. How do those numbers compare to, say, 10 years ago? In other words, are they the highest ever? They're the highest we've seen. When people talk about record migration, is there an element of truth to that, Alan?
0: There is an element of truth that net overseas migration is high historically, compared with historic times. But it's not a simple answer here, Tom. Let me talk you through it in as simple terms as I can, because COVID put us in a hell of a mess, and that's why the answer is not simple. So, net overseas migration is not the number of people arriving. Net overseas migration is the number of people arriving as migrants minus migrants departing. Now, we've had high net overseas migration. That can happen in one of two ways. Either arrivals can grow or departures can shrink. Now, arrivals have not cumulatively grown. There was a bump after the pandemic border closures ended. There was a bit of a bump where arrivals did increase for a short period. But that rebound period of arrivals was far smaller than the shortfall of arrivals during the pandemic. It didn't even close to make up for it. So that means if you look at in cumulative terms, the sum of arrivals since the pandemic hit, it's far lower than you would have expected. Arrivals are low. But what is also the case, Tom, is that departures have fallen. There's just less migration happening during the pandemic. Departures fell. People were given extensions to their visas. And as a result, they've stayed longer. They haven't left. And that means that that number, net overseas migration, is larger because we've got people who are, as of yet, not departed.
1: As you say, COVID's created quite a bit of a mess for people in your field, Alan. Stephen Glenbrook says, why is it so difficult to clarify precisely? Seems odd we don't know exactly who's getting a visa or citizenship. I think it points to how complicated this system is. But look, Philip's on the line with a question. Hi, Philip.
2: G'day. Just an overlay about with the low fertility rate, what would happen if immigration was reduced? Would our population be declining?
1: Okay. Philip, thank you for the question. Appreciate it. Your thoughts on that, Alan Gamlin?
0: Yeah, that's a very important point. So, sometimes people ask the question, why do we have migration at all? And, Philip's question there speaks to, sort of provides one answer to that question or, opens up one answer to that question. Obviously, one reason is people want to move and we should let them to some extent within reason. And the other is, if we want to maintain our current standards of living, if we want to be a wealthy society, we need to have a large enough working age population to look after a large and growing elderly population. People are living longer because we've got high living standards. Families are shrinking because we've got gender equity. We've got highly urbanised population, so it costs more to live in an apartment with more kids. And as a result, there's not enough people entering the workforce in Australia to counteract the number of people to compensate for the number of people who are exiting the workforce through retirement. So what we do in Australia to keep the working age population large enough to support the ageing the growing stock of elderly people, is we import people of working age population. So the migrant population is very heavily skewed in the working ages, very few young people, and there's fewer elderly people as well. So they're predominantly working age people, and that's to supplement our lack of a working age population. Yeah. And the answer to Philip's question is yes. If we didn't have the migration supplementing the workforce, we would have declining standards of living and eventually a declining overall population size.
1: Okay, Philip, thank you for your question. Appreciate you calling in. We've had this question on the text line as well, Alan Gamblin. Forgive me, we've got to wrap it up soon, but does the overseas arrival data mean the same people can be counted multiple times a year if a permanent resident travels in and out of Australia more than once in a year? Does that skew the data?
0: That does indeed, and I am thankful for the listener, whoever it is, for asking that question, because they've just explained one of the main problems with that data set better than I did in my waffly way earlier in our in this session, Tom. So, yeah, somebody can be counted multiple times going across the border. You know, so one person crosses in the same direction multiple times, and that's not really a migration, but it enters into the OAD data. So there has been in the past some correlation between the OAD data, the overseas arrivals and departures data, and the net overseas migration data, but it's largely coincidental. It's about a coincidental correlation between the errors, and then the in recent years, since the pandemic sort of threw everything out, they're not at all correlated. The difference between the overseas arrivals, permanent overseas arrivals and departures, and the NOM figures is larger or around the size of the whole permanent migration program in Australia. So it's so far out, it's not worth looking at.
1: It's a complicated system, and as you say, so many data sets that you're navigating at the moment, but we appreciate you coming on this afternoon, Alan. Thank you very much.
0: Oh, it's a pleasure, Tom. Anytime.
1: Take care. Professor Alan Gamblin there, migration specialist from the ANU. Thanks for your questions this afternoon. I just want to leave you with this text that I've received. As someone who brought my husband to Australia on a spouse visa, I've seen firsthand how difficult and expensive the migration process can be. At the time, we'd been married for 15 years and had two children together, yet the process was still extensive. The other major migration streams are employer-sponsored visas, which even Pauline Hanson acknowledges are needed to address workforce shortages, and student visas, which the government is already trying to rein in, much to the concern of the education sector. So I'm struggling to understand where the proposed cuts would come from. If these are all legitimate migration pathways, what exactly is Pauline Hanson proposing to reduce? Thank you for that text and good question. Pauline Hanson appearing at the Press Club tomorrow.
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1: After PM at 7 o'clock, evenings with Renee Crosh as always. Hi Renee, you're chatting about lawnmowers tonight.
5: Well, I know you love your garden your gardening.
1: Yeah.
5: Do you like lawn mowing?
1: I've actually loved mowing my lawn in recent times. I mow it even when it doesn't need to be mowed because I just get such a satisfaction out of it. But it's not a giant lawn, Renee. It's not this vast thing, but I really enjoy it. Yeah. Yeah.
5: Well, I got me thinking because we often praise the Victor lawnmower in Australia as one of the great inventions alongside the Hills hoist. But I don't feel like the Scott Bonner lawnmower gets anywhere near the same sort of praise. Also an Australian invention.
1: I didn't know it. So there you go. I'm looking at a photo of it now. It's quite a distinctive looking thing.
5: So Scott Bonner and his brother Malcolm Bonner invented that Scott Bonner lawnmower, which is still in existence today. It's still being manufactured back in the 1930s. I think they came up with the idea in the 1920s. So we're going to get a bit of a potted history of lawn mowing, the Scott Bonner, and whether it's as good as the Victor.
1: Can't wait. They look so weird. I didn't even know about them. Looking forward to that, Renee. Have fun. Thank you very much.
5: That'll be your Christmas gift from
1: me. Yeah, I'm going to get a Scott Bonner. I'll have to find somewhere to put it. It's looked pretty bulky. Thank you, Renee. Good on you. Have fun. Thanks for your company today. Let's do it at the same time tomorrow. News time, 6 o'clock.
6: Adam important story with ABC News. The Reserve Bank Governor has warned further rate rises may still be needed despite keeping the cash rate on hold today. The bank has kept rates at 4.35% following three consecutive rate rises, noting a slowing economy and the impact of disruption to oil supply from the Middle East. But the RBA Governor, Michelle Bullock, says inflation remains too high and the bank is waiting to see the effect of the previous rate rises.
7: Overall, the flow of data and developments since May have been broadly consistent with our expectations. While we've seen weaker consumer sentiment and business confidence, spending and investment

0: are they?
1: This morning, we should get some more details about this UK sanctions package, in particular liquefied natural gas being shipped around the world, effectively propping up Russia's war effort. Plus this plan to help with Ukraine's energy industry, and in particular its nuclear power plants. They are a legacy of the Soviet era. Clearly they need fuel. Enriched uranium will be provided by the UK, running to a value of a couple of £100 million for the next couple of years.
2: The new Solomon Islands Prime Minister Matthew Wale has raised the idea of a Pacific-wide security treaty with the Prime Minister Anthony Albanese during a visit to Canberra. The ABC has been told he's made it clear he believes China should not play a major role in the Pacific security and that there should be a Pacific-led security architecture. He has been careful not to criticise Beijing, saying it is a valued economic partner for the Solomon Islands and insists he wants to maintain a policy of friends to all, enemies to none. To sport, and both Rugby League State of Origin coaches have thrown their support behind referee Ashley Klein ahead of Game 2 tomorrow night. The league is facing calls to drop Klein for the potential series decider in Melbourne after media reports revealed his prior gambling addiction. The 46-year-old told Nine newspapers his gambling was not related to rugby league and that it never influenced his role as a match official. Queensland coach Billy Slater and New South Wales coach Laurie Daly both say they have no issue with Klein staying on.
3: I personally think it's unfair, you know, to have something personal like that be aired publicly, and you know, I feel for Ashley for that, so it hasn't been discussed within our camp.
4: I agree with Bill. We've got no issues with Ashley being a part of the game tomorrow night.
2: To the weather forecast for the state tomorrow, scattered showers or rain areas developing in the far west during the evening. It'll be dry and partly cloudy elsewhere, apart from the chance of showers in the far south and the far northeastern corner. For Sydney, an overnight low of 13. That'll be followed by a partly cloudy day. There's the slight chance of a morning shower with a top of 22. Showers Thursday, 23. Showers on Friday, 22. It's 25 to 7.
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7: Hello, hello. Welcome to Evenings. It's Tuesday the 16th of June. I'm Renee Grosch. What do you need to know? Well, interest rates remain on hold and El Nino has been officially declared, and petrol prices are still down. What else is going on? Well, the world is going mad for protein. We know that, don't we? Protein shakes, protein bars, protein powder. But did you see last week that the Australian TGA has banned a type of protein, an injectable protein? Injectable peptides, they're described as. What exactly are they? What exactly has been banned? And what's not banned? Your questions for our biomedical scientist tonight at 8 o'clock. That's coming up. Also tonight, in praise of the lawnmower, the Scott Bonner. Yeah,

0: Do you like lawn mowing? We often sing the praises of the Victor lawnmower, don't we? But the Scott Bonner lawnmower is also an Australian invention. Which is best? We'll chat about that a bit later on tonight. Also, the music of the ARIA Hall of Fame, the inductees. They were celebrated in a big televised event last Saturday night. You might have seen that. But tonight, some of the little known facts about our latest Hall of Famers. But first up, you would have heard the term K-pop demon hunters. What about the term orchid hunter? Heard about that? Australia has about 1,800 native orchid species, not found anywhere else on the planet except here. And there could be more. That's next.
1: ABC Radio.
0: Traffic. First up to the traffic, though, Bronwyn Martin from the Transport Management Centre. Hi, Bronwyn.
2: Hello, Renee. At Denham Court, there's been a multi-vehicle crash on the Hume motorway at Campbelltown Road. So one northbound lane of the motorway is closed, the right lane. So you'll need to get out of that to get around the crash. Traffic fairly heavy through there. But at North Sydney, heavy southbound traffic on the Warringah Freeway has eased. There was a crash on the approach to the Harbour Bridge a little earlier. It did block one lane, but that crash has now been cleared. So everything back to

0: normal through there. If you're travelling through Brinjelly, just be aware that the traffic lights are flashing yellow at the intersection of the Northern Road and Brinjelly Road, so take care on approach. To the public transport, some of the T1 Western Line and T9 Northern Line trains from the city are running late. That's because of vandalism of a train and the stops may be changing at short notice. So just make sure that you listen to the announcements, check the information displays. You can also check a transport app or transportnsw.info. And for the latest traffic information, head to livetraffic.com.
1: Before you go, Bronwyn.
0: Yes.
1: Can I ask you about these new passenger care and support teams that are moving around if there's a train delay or something that's happened to the train system, like a major disruption? People are going to hand out bottled water.
0: That's what I've heard. I've heard that's really something that Sydney Trains is organising and they are in charge from, but I have heard that they will absolutely be doing that.
1: That's a good thing, isn't it?
0: Yeah, it is.
1: I mean, it'd be better if there was no train disruption.
0: I guess that's an ideal world that we'd all like to live in, isn't it?
1: Mm. What about snacks? Do you think they'll hand out any snacks?
0: I think, well, should we start with the water first and go from there?
1: And a bit of updated information. I think that's coming. I think that's coming as well with these new teams.
0: That's all very important to keep everyone up to date. We are always doing our best to do that.
1: You do it so well. Thank you, Bronwyn.
0: Thanks, Renee.
1: Let's check the weather. It's currently 18 degrees in the city of Sydney. Tonight mostly clear. Tomorrow a top of 22, partly cloudy with some light winds about it. And if you're in Canberra, hello to you. Currently 12 degrees. Tonight partly cloudy with light winds. And tomorrow 18 is the top. Just the slight chance of a shower, some morning fog, patchy morning fog, but a pretty nice day. 18 is the top. This is Evenings. I'm Renee Crosh.
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1: Yeah, Robert Mitchell is an orchard hunter, an orchid hunter, not an orchard hunter, an orchid hunter. You know, orchids, those beautiful flowers, they're perfect, aren't they, to give to somebody as a gift because they last for so long and they require very little watering. An orchid hunter kind of sounds, it sounds dangerous, doesn't it? I think he's probably best described as an orchid spotter because he takes long walks in the bushland and he's a keen observer of the bush and he has recently discovered three entirely new species of native orchid. He's here to tell us all about it. Hi, Robert.
4: Hi, Renee. How are you going?
1: Do you like that description, orchid hunter, or do you like orchid spotter?
4: I'm not entirely sure. I mean, orchid naturalist would be another one for it.
1: So have you really discovered three completely new species of orchid that we haven't known about before?
4: Yeah, so basically during COVID lockdown, I, as a photographer and a sort of bit of a naturalist, I was out exploring parts of the Mornington Peninsula down in Melbourne and managed to find three new species as well as a couple new records for Victoria. So they're ones that were found in South Australia but hadn't been seen in Victoria before, as well as the three new species.
1: Would that be an unusual happening?
4: Reasonably, yes. Well, you know, most of the plants in Australia and Victoria have generally been discovered, but there's a few different types of things like orchids where some of them are really cryptic, particularly this group, they call them sun orchids. So they only actually might flower for a couple of hours every 3 years. So very hard to tell apart when they're not flowering. So it's really tricky to figure out what they are a lot of time.
1: So how do you do it? Are you just a keen observer of the bush?
4: Yeah, so it's handy if you have a camera that has some macro sort of lens capacity. You know, like nowadays with people's phones, you can take photos. So as a photographer, I was taking, you know, thousands of photos of these sun orchids to try and, you know, figure out the pattern of what they were, and eventually I was able to get permits to collect them and wrote a paper to describe them.
1: I'm pretty amazed to learn today that Australia has over 1,800 native orchid species. 1,800 only found in Australia.
4: Yeah, I think 90% of all Australian orchids are natives, not found anywhere else. And down here in the sort of southern Victoria, including New South Wales and ACT, there's a lot of terrestrial orchids. These are sort of fire-adapted orchids that they have a tuber, so they sort of flower over winter, and

0: spring, and then they go dormant over summer when the fires come, so they can survive fires. Whereas there's also more of the epiphyte orchids in the tropics and the wetter areas that, you know, grow on trees or on rocks and stuff like that. So they're a bit different.
1: So you spot these orchids that you hadn't seen before. You take photographs of them, you upload them onto a citizen science website, and nobody knew what they were. Nobody could identify them. Is that how it goes, the story?
0: That's basically what was happening. So, yeah, I found these three orchids, and I was like, does anybody recognise these? And I was like, no, we kind of haven't figured that, what they, no, haven't seen them before. And I happened to eventually determine that, you know, they're actually not just a hybrid, but they're a growing population of a specific species, and had it sent off for DNA analysis as well. And yeah, then the hard part was being a microbiologist, I had to learn an entire new language to describe a botany sort of type paper, for a botany paper. So it was a bit of a challenge to learn something new like that.
1: So this is just a hobby for you. I mean, you're not a botanist.
0: No. I did molecular microbiology originally, and actually work in a brewery as a yeast propagation and microbiologist.
1: Okay, so you have a science background.
0: Pretty
1: extraordinary to have identified three completely new species of flower. And now I think you've actually named these species yourself.
0: Yeah, so the three new species, I've had the honour of giving them names. So probably the funnest one is Felimacha aurorea. That is named after the Norwegian artist Aurora, who happens to be my favourite artist.
1: Are you Norwegian?
0: I do have some, I'm part Danish, so Scandinavian heritage.
1: So you named it, well, say that again, Felimacha aurora.
0: Yeah, Felimacha aurorea. So with the Latin names, you sort of have to add like a little different finish to it, to how you'd actually say it as a name. So
1: why did you name it after your favourite Norwegian artist? Do you think that the orchid looks like her?
0: Actually, speaking of that, it actually kind of resembles her in orchid terms. So most of these sun orchids are sort of, you know, medium to tall, might be 40 to 80 centimetres. This one, it's quite short. It was only about 20 centimetres high. It's got it's white coloured instead of being purple, and it's got these little trichomes, sort of like little brushes that are actually pink. And so it's like this short, pale, you know, orchid with these pink trichomes, like she has her makeup, and it's like, it's the perfect thing to name for us.
1: Okay, cool. So what are the other names? You've got two more.
0: So, yeah, there's two more. One's called Felimacha serpentina. So the sort of the column of the flower, which is the reproductive organs, kind of resembles a snake head a little bit. And then the last one is Felimacha aspergillifolia. So aspery means rough, and it's got this sort of abrasive leaf texture that is a bit unique to it.
1: And what does Felimacha mean? Why do they all come with that prefix?
0: Yeah, so that's the name. It refers to like a hat on the, basically it's got this column with this little, what they call a postamp lobe that sit on tops. And it sort of resembles a hat in a way, I guess. The original botanist thought of it that way. So that was from a species in New Zealand was the first one named.
1: I think this is amazing. You know, they often say in meditation practice, open your eyes and really, really look as you're moving about the world. Really focus at something. You have.
0: Yeah, I think I was just lucky to be in the right place and the right place at the right time. But yeah, it's something that people, you know, if you go out there, you take observations, upload them to something like iNaturalist, then you never know what you might actually end up discovering.
1: It's lovely to chat to you. Thank you, Robert. Will you continue with your orchid hunting?
0: Definitely. It's something I have a passion for. So
1: yeah.
0: I work with the Native Orchid Society. I'm a part of an Australian Native Orchid Society, and I help out the Royal Herbarium, Royal Botanic Gardens Orchid Conservation Group too when I can.
1: Well, thank you for your razor-sharp focus and telling us your story. It's fascinating. Good on you.
0: Yeah, thank you.
1: Yeah, Robert Mitchell there.
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The joys of juggling, literally. James Buster is a professional juggler and he holds multiple juggling world records. And after 26 years of performing professionally across Australia and internationally, from cruise ships to agricultural shows to festivals and corporate events, he's here in studio on ABC Evenings for you for the ultimate juggling experience.

0: James Buster, welcome to Wimbledon.
1: I love that song.
0: Yeah, I think you need a bit of rock and roll music as an intro.
1: Rock and roll is amazing. Yeah. I'm just giving the listeners now the sounds of juggling. CD that I've got for sale, I guess.
0: How many balls can you juggle? I'm seeing three.
1: That's three at the moment. I can do five. I'll do five really quickly. I mean, people who are listening have probably never heard the sounds of juggling before, so this is interesting for them. You can hear it. I could actually just pretend as well, but I'll actually do it. I'll do five under the roof here.
0: Almost.
1: Down to four, almost five. It's all right. I'm human.
0: But you've been juggling for 26 years. I mean, most people would say that's a party trick. How did you turn it into a professional career?
1: I ran away and joined the circus when I was 14 years old. So I was at private school in Australia. Obviously, you can tell by the accent that I'm actually not from here. I'm from the UK originally, but I've somehow picked up a accent which is not mine. So I'm a Geordie from the UK, from Newcastle, and I've somehow picked up a London accent. And I've lived over here for 26 years, basically. And when I first moved over to Australia, I pretty much convinced my parents to let me run away and join the circus. And it was just a hobby. It was just something that I loved doing. And then when I left the circus, I started getting full-time work, and it turned into a job. So, I mean, it's the best thing in the world for your job to actually be your passion.
0: So people pay you to juggle for them?
1: Yes, yeah. If it's unbelievable, but people do pay me to juggle for them. I do a bunch of shows on cruise ships and at corporate events, and it's a 45-minute comedy juggling show. So it's more comedy and interactive and audience participation. And, yeah, juggling pays the bills, it's paid for the mortgage, it pays for absolutely
0: everything.
1: And
0: would you be more like the pre-dinner entertainment or the after-dinner show?
1: Sometimes both, sometimes before. So we do roving entertainment as well. But, I mean, majority of time I will be in a corporate event setting, I will be on at the time where they've all had a few drinks, and normally by the main course, I'll go on after the main course and do a show. And that's when they start heckling, and that's what I like. I like the interaction, and it's always friendly heckles, but I just enjoy the interaction with the audience.
0: So it's not just balls that you juggle?
1: No, I juggle a bit of everything. I juggle fire on a pogo stick. I juggle the clubs. I squeeze through a tennis racket while juggling at the same time. I take my jacket off while juggling at the same time. I do a roller bowler, which is a balance board where you have a board on top of it and you balance, and I do tricks on top of that. Pretty much anything that you could imagine I could probably do, and I've probably tried.
0: What about chairs?
1: I have juggled chairs before, and I can balance a chair on my face. It's all these handy things that, like you said before, they seem like a party skill, but it's actually my job.
0: Well, it's actually very good for you to juggle. I have read a study back in my neuroscience days that juggling actually increases your white matter and your grey matter.
1: It does.
0: And scientifically proved.
1: It's scientifically proven that I am actually, I do have a real job.
0: You have a real brain. A
1: real brain as well, yeah. It definitely does help, and it's also been proved in corporate environments and also in every environment that juggling is a massive stress reliever. It's stressful when you learn, but once you've learned how to juggle three balls that the listeners can hear to again now, that basically, it means that you put so much concentration into the juggling that in corporate settings, they actually have juggling balls on the desk in a lot of offices now, because it takes everyone's brain completely off what their brain is overthinking. And when they go to juggle, they're just thinking about the juggling, and it's actually a proven stress reliever now as well.
0: Mm. Okay, two benefits of juggling. So is juggling two items, is that considered juggling?
1: Yes, so juggling is any more than one item.
0: Okay, and how many items can you get up to?
1: I can do seven, but just not under this roof.
0: Because, no.
1: I mean...

0: also, like, we don't want to break I'm not anything. Cirque du Soleil. I'm more like Cirque du Solo. So at the moment,
1: Cirque du Solo. So do you teach people to juggle?
0: Yes. Yeah. We actually through Circular Entertainment, we actually teach people how to juggle, and we do circus workshops, and we're finding that it's so interesting. We did a workshop recently for Inner West Kids Fest, and the amount of ages that were interested, from young kids who wanted to learn how to juggle to grandmas who were interested. Like, it's amazing. It's something that everyone kind of wants to try, and we're seeing more and more that kids do want to try, and they're getting off their phones and they're getting out and learning to do something, which is super cool.
1: Yeah. I mean, it's funny, isn't it? Things come in trends and fads. There was a thing going around not that long ago where people wanted to squeeze things. Those squeezy balls were the way to relieve stress.
0: Yeah.
1: But why not juggling?
0: No, exactly. I mean, juggling is a social skill as well. And there are lots of juggling clubs in Sydney, like the Sydney Juggling Club, which is run at Sydney Trapeze School, where people go in every Wednesday night and they go and learn how to juggle, and it becomes a real social atmosphere. And in schools, we're finding as well that it's actually being included in PE programs to teach kids not just kind of soccer and tennis and different things like that, but to actually teach juggling as well.
1: So hang on. So not only is juggling proven to be good for your brain matter, improving the synapses in your brain, but it's also improving your social communication skills. Is that what you're saying?
0: Yeah, no, it definitely is. And even when I went to Fruit Flies, I was a bullied kid at private school. And when I went to Fruit Fly Circus School in Albury-Wodonga, I was at home. I literally went there for a week of work experience. And then I was supposed to go home on the train. And I sent a message to my parents saying, I'm in heaven, I'm not going home. And I didn't get on my train. And then I got in a lot of trouble, but then I got enrolled in the circus 2 weeks later. So juggling for me has been something that has increased my confidence and increased. I mean, I used to hate people, for instance, laughing at me. And now it's my paid job for people to laugh at me. So turn a negative into a positive, basically.
1: Well done to you.
0: Thank you.
1: I'm just trying to get the connection between building brain matter, building neurons. I get that you'd be better at hand-eye coordination, but I don't see the link between better social communication skills.
0: I think the link is that...
1: Are you doing it with somebody else?
0: You can. You can juggle. There's partner juggling that you can do, and there's big group passing sessions that you can do. So when I was at Fruit Fly Circus, for instance, there's a whole bunch of us who, say like 10 of us, all pass juggling together in different patterns, which you sometimes see in things like Cirque du Soleil or Circus Oz when that was around still. I think it's more the fact that you get the confidence, and I gained social skills from the juggling, and it made me more confident. And I think that it's having a skill that not everyone can do is a confidence booster as well. So I think that's probably it, yeah.
1: I'm really sorry to hear, James Buster. I know that's your professional juggling name. I'm sorry to hear that you had a terrible experience at school. Do you look back in retrospect and wonder why was it, do you think, that you were bullied? Was it the fault of the bully? Was it the culture? Was it something that you weren't able to fit into, an environment that you just didn't fit into? Or what do you think in hindsight it might have been?
0: I do think that it's an environment that I didn't fit into. I also came across from the UK, and I'm skinny, tall, lanky, and I had a lisp at the same time. So it was kind of like an automatic target. But something, I think that the reason that I was kind of targeted in terms of bullying was the lack of confidence, but also the fact that I was different. And I just at that point in time didn't know the reason that I was different. Like, since I was a kid, I loved circus. I wanted to do magic tricks. I was that weird kid. But in retrospect, it's not weird at all because it's made a career.
1: Well, now you found the circus.
0: Yeah, exactly.
1: You feel very, very normal and very at home on stage.
0: Yeah. I mean, I ran away to the circus, and lots of people who went to school like run away to a factory or run away to
1: an accounting firm.
0: Yeah, exactly. So they're still working with numbers, just not in the fun way that I am.
1: I think I'd rather be you. James Buster, tell us, on World Juggling Day this Saturday, it's time to start juggling.
0: It is.
1: Surely.
0: Yeah, no, definitely. It's time to start juggling. So it started back in 1947 by the International Jugglers Association.

0: and that's their anniversary. That's when they first created it. And again, that was a community of jugglers that came together in the world to celebrate and share the art of juggling around the world. And it started off in America, and it was just National Juggling Day. And then it became World Juggling Day 10 or 20 years later. I can't remember the
1: exact. So the World Day was created back then, but yes. Juggling has been going on for literally since man.
0: Yes, yeah, exactly. No man. Juggling. And it, as soon as someone, I mean, when Newton caught the apple, then that was probably the start of juggling.
1: But, wonderful. Wonderful.
0: It's been around for a long time. And yeah, I think that, yes, this weekend on Saturday is World Juggling Day. And I will be putting a free juggling lesson on my website as well if people do want to learn, if I'm allowed to share that.
1: Sure.
0: So that's just at jamesbustar.com. And there'll be a free link to a 40-minute juggling lesson.
1: So come on, boast. What is your world record, your juggling world record? What's the one that you're most proud of? I know you've got a few.
0: The one that I'm most proud of is juggling for the longest time on a pogo stick. So I have to grip my legs around a pogo. I'm trying to reenact it on the radio. This is like charades, but wrap my legs around the pogo stick, jump up and down while juggling at the same time. And then I've also got the world record for the most raw eggs juggled while hula hooping. It's probably one of my favourite ones.
1: Raw eggs juggling while you're hula hooping.
0: So five raw eggs while hula hooping, and none of the eggs are allowed to break.
1: James Buster, it's been a delight to meet you. Happy World Juggling Day this Saturday.
0: Thank you very much.
1: What's your website?
0: JamesBustar, BUSTAR.com.
1: Okay, I'm Renee Crosh. This is Evening's News is Next.
2: Are there any winners in the cost of living crisis? What's causing the algal bloom?
3: Questions. They've never been more important. So the one thing we'll never question is our duty to keep asking. ABC News, keep...
4: Story with ABC News. The federal government has welcomed the Reserve Bank's decision to keep rates steady today, pointing to it as a sign of good economic management. The RBA board has decided to keep the official cash rate on hold at 4.35% while leaving the door open for further increases in the future. Federal Treasurer Jim Chalmers says today's decision is an example of responsible governance by Labor.
5: We handed down a responsible budget. We're providing cost of living relief where we can do that in the most responsible way, and that's because we understand that these inflationary pressures have been turbocharged by the war in the Middle East, and we understand that we can play a helpful role in alleviating some of those pressures, and that's what we have been focused on.
4: Meanwhile, Japan's central bank has increased its main interest rate to a new 31-year high after the surge in global energy prices. The Bank of Japan has raised its so-called policy rate to 1%, a level not seen since 1995. Japan's interest rates were cut aggressively in the 1990s and were close to zero for two decades before the first hike in 17 years came in March 2024. War veteran Ben Robert Smith has had his bail conditions varied by a Sydney court so he can attend a gallery opening at the Australian War Memorial in Canberra. Here's court reporter Jamie McKinnell.
6: The former SAS soldier has been on bail since mid-April, charged with five counts of war crime murder. Those allegations relate to his time in Afghanistan in 2009 and 2012 and involve what investigators allege were unarmed Afghan nationals. Ben Robert Smith has said he categorically denies wrongdoing. Today, he attended Downing Centre local court, which heard that as a Victoria Cross recipient, he's been invited to the opening of the Anzac Atrium at the War Memorial in Canberra next week. A judge altered his bail conditions to allow him to attend without inadvertently breaching a different condition aimed at reducing the risk of witness interference. But the same judge declined to make another variation, which would have allowed him to attend a military graduation and social function at the end of the month.
4: Detectives believe police killer Desi Freeman travelled between Victoria and New South Wales during his time on the run, with officers today searching properties across both states. Police believe Freeman had help from several people while he hid for 7 months before he was fatally shot by police in March. This morning, police arrested a 64-year-old man in Victoria's northeast. He's since been released pending further investigations. The New South Wales Police Watchdog has found the police response on the night a woman was beaten to death by her abusive partner in the state's north was inadequate but did not amount to serious misconduct. The Law Enforcement Conduct Commission has found systemic issues contributed to the delay in responding to a 000 call on the night Lindy Lucena was killed by Robert.

0: If you're a first-time caller, well, you get to hear this. Oh, I missed it. Will I play it again? Now, that's up for grabs if you're a first-time player. You don't want to miss out on that. That's very great. But let's welcome from Tamarama River, who is our first caller and wins a book. Hello, River. Sorry, River. How are you?
1: Good. How are you?
0: Oh, great to have you here. How old are you, River?
1: 9.
0: Okay, 9. Now, do you have a party trick?
1: I know a lot of rugby league facts.
0: You know rugby league facts?
1: Yeah.
0: Do you? Okay. Yeah. When is State of Origin 2 happening?
1: Wednesday.
0: Wednesday. Who won the last Origin?
1: Blues in a record-breaking win against the Maroons.
0: Wow. Okay. How many times have the Blues won the Origin in total? 17 times. Wow. When did the Origin first begin?
1: 1980. in three games, 1983.
0: 1983 in three games, but in 1980 they had just the one game, did they?
1: Yeah, one game plan.
0: Who is the best club in the NRL?
1: Right now on the team ladder, statistically it would probably be Panthers.
0: Panthers. Gee, you are pretty good. Have you called into Andrew Moore's NRL Monday?
1: No.
0: You should.
1: Thank you.
0: Sounds like you know more than Andrew Moore.
1: That's
0: possible.
1: Pretty funny.
0: I think that's your future career. Is that going to be River or is it just a party trick?
1: Yeah, probably it's my future career.
0: Okay. Well, keep the ABC in mind. You're only 9.
1: Yeah.
0: You've got a few more years of school to go.
1: Yeah.
0: We'd be very interested, River.
1: Yeah.
0: Okay, question number one. Over the weekend, who became the world's first trillionaire in terms of net worth?
1: Elon Musk.
0: Elon Musk, you are correct. This musical was released on this day, the 16th of June, back in 1978. Here is a clue.
1: Grease.
0: What's the musical?
1: Grease.
0: Grease. Yes, it is. Nicely done. In the TV comedy Kath and Kim, what's the name of Kim's daughter?
1: Eppany.
0: Well done.
1: Eppany Ray,
0: to be precise. Actually, to be precise. Look at me. Her name is actually Eppany Raylene, Kathleen, Darlene, Charlene Craig.
1: Yeah. I'm a big Kath and Kim fan.
0: Are you?
1: Yeah.
0: Are you? How did you discover Kath and Kim?
1: Mum. I'm the ABC.
0: Oh, okay. Very good. Here is another news question. River in Tarramurra. Which popular craft and fabric retailer has announced in news today they will close all of their storefronts across the country?
1: Spotlight?
0: Which retailer? It's a craft and fabric retailer. They're closing all their storefronts.
1: Spotlight? Is it?
2: Are we on mute? Spotlight?
1: Spotlight?
0: Is it Spotlight? Is it Spotlight? It is not. But River, you did very well. What other facts can you tell us? Delight us with what you know, River.
1: The most points scored by anyone in one game is Dave Brown, Roosters winger, 45, five goals, five tries, nine goals.
0: Really? And who's your team?
1: Maroons and Melbourne Storm.
0: Melbourne Storm. Okay. And who do you think the best player who has ever lived across all the ages in league, who would you give that to?
1: Cameron Smith or Andrew Johns, but probably Cameron Smith.
0: Cameron Smith. Okay. Very interesting, River. Keep us in mind down the track when you leave school.
1: Yeah, I will.
0: ABC Sports Broadcasting is calling you, River. Thanks for being here tonight. 1-300-222-702 to Dave in Pimble. Hello, Dave.
3: Hey, how you going?

0: Is juggling your party trick, or have you got something else?
1: Oh, look, it's not a party trick, but I think I'm pretty good at sleeping in.
0: Oh, yeah.
1: Everyone gets really jealous, but, yeah, that's my thing, I think.
0: How late can you sleep in till?
1: Oh, mate, definitely into the arvo.
0: Really?
1: But typically, you know, 10:30, 11:30, no worries.
0: And do you have to go to bed very late to achieve that extraordinary talent?
1: Yeah, there's definitely a bit of the night owl going on there, so,
0: And how does your work, does your work enjoy that?
1: Oh, look, my work is pretty much at my age. I work when I want, you know, it's pretty much whatever whenever I want, that kind of thing, so no problems.
0: You've got the life, Dave.
1: Yeah.
0: Sleeping in till 2 o'clock in the afternoon, working whenever you want, where you want.
1: It's pretty good, isn't it? I can't argue with it. It's really, really good.
0: Now you're going to tell me that you've watched all the World Cup soccer and you're going to just relax and watch the rest of it over the next month?
1: Oh, yeah. Oh, yes. Oh, yes. My word. Very entertaining. Very entertaining.
0: So, in news today, it's not Spotlight. Which popular craft and fabric retailer has announced they will close all of their storefronts across the country? Something like 80 of them.
1: That's amazing. I haven't seen any shops like that around ever before, so I just don't know.
0: You don't know?
1: I don't know any. What do you guess? You go and buy like a piece of cloth, do you? There? Is that what we're saying? I've never been into one of those shops.
0: Well, if you're sleeping all day, you probably haven't seen many shops.
1: Yeah, so I don't think I can tell you the answer. I could have a guess.
0: Go on.
1: Go on then.
0: Go on.
1: Come on, mate. Country Road.
0: Oh, that's a fair guess. You can buy clothing there.
1: Go on. Yeah.
0: Yeah. I don't know that Country Road is a fabric retailer. But thanks for having a go.
1: Thank
0: you very much for having a go. Please call again, Dave.
1: Thank you. Bye.
0: You have an enviable lifestyle. 1-300-222-702. Who knows the popular craft and fabric retailer that has announced in news today they're going to close all of their storefronts. I think there's 80 of them across the country. To Kylie in Daysdale. Hello, Kylie.
2: Hello. Now I think Suzanne told me she left the postcard at your desk.
0: Oh, okay. All right. I haven't seen it there, but I'll go back and take another look when I get off air.
2: That's where I was told on Sunday morning when I rang her.
0: Oh, she's probably kept it for herself, Kylie.
2: Your audience this evening, a laugh a minute. Oh, God, it's a beautiful, it's great to be alive. It's great to be alive. I just love your listeners during the quiz. Absolutely laughing at you.
0: So, Kylie, what can you do that makes other people go, wow?
2: Well, I'm saying to your producer nothing, but I say organisation and the budgeting during the week being on the pension, you have to learn to budget. There you go. And concentrating is the word, yeah.
0: Are you saying your hidden talent is to budget?
2: Yep. You have to learn to budget in this in this modern life now. We all have to budget. The recent trip I did to Queensland, you just say to yourself, you have to learn to budget. It's like going to council meetings. I'll go to a local council meeting and says, I had a great time because I learned off you. You learn to finance. You learn to budget. You learn to live within your means.
0: Okay. So what did it cost you to go to Queensland?
2: Me, that trip for three, about $2,000.
0: Okay.
2: But I would stay at friend's place at the coast, you know. Yeah. It was good.
0: Well, that is a very good skill to have. So, do you know the popular craft and fabric retailer that's announced they're closing?
2: Lincraft.
0: It is Lincraft. No, it's right. Goodness me. Edith Cowan made history in 1921 as the first woman elected to any Australian parliament. You would see her face on which Australian banknote? Edith Cowan.
2: Won't be the 20. I think it might be the 50. I have a stab at the $50 note.
0: Is it the $50 note?
2: Might have been.
0: You are

0: Correct. Well done. Kylie, where would you find your pinner? Your pinner. What part of the body would that be?
1: Your pinner. I'll go for the stomach. I don't know. Stomach.
0: Is your pinner in the stomach?
1: Thanks, Renee.
0: Happy budgeting, Kylie. I think the New South Wales state budget's coming out next week. Maybe they should employ your skills.
1: Good stuff.
0: I'm serious. I think they need all the help they can get. 1-300-222-702. Where would you find your pinner? It's not rude. It's a very legitimate part of the body. Where would it be? Tony in Penshurst. Hello, Tony.
2: Hello, Renee. How are you going?
0: What's your hidden talent, Tony, that when you do it, people go, wow, wow?
2: Like, I can juggle. I can juggle through balls. Tennis balls, golf balls. I can juggle. Also, I can bounce a tennis ball on the side of a tennis racket a few times. Like 5 or 6 times.
0: Mm-hmm.
2: Right on the edge. I can bounce a golf ball on a golf club, the face of a golf club, about 10 times.
0: Mm.
2: Yeah, like bouncing on the ball. Yeah.
0: That's good. So you've got good hand-eye coordination, I'm thinking.
2: I do. Yes. Mm. I play a lot of sports, so I don't know, probably innate.
0: Did you know it was World Juggling Day on Saturday?
2: Not until you interviewed the juggler, no.
0: Happy juggling.
2: Yes. Well, I don't think I'll give them I'm retired, so I won't give them. I can give them a day job and practice juggling, I guess.
0: Mm, can you juggle more than 3 of anything?
2: I've tried. I wouldn't do it with eggs. They don't stay in the air because you've got to keep 2 balls in the air all at once. Mm. Too hard.
0: Mm.
2: No,
0: you could try it, though, with hard-boiled eggs.
2: I don't think I'd try with any eggs.
0: Now, where would you find your pinner?
2: Sounds like a pina colada, but I won't say that. Have it the ear. Would it be the ear?
0: It would be the ear. Yeah, it's actually the outer ear, your pinner. It's that's made of cartilage is known as
2: the grizzly part.
0: Mm.
2: Yeah, okay.
0: Mm. The Bureau of Meteorology has officially declared an El Nino. What does that mean in English? El Nino.
2: A prolonged period of dry weather.
0: It does. And what does it translate to in English? El Nino.
2: La Nina is the daughter. I don't know what it is. I don't know. I'm not good with Spanish or Latin. El Nino. Is it the mother? The mother of the daughter? I don't know.
0: Is it the mother?
2: No.
0: It's not the mother. Philip is saying it's not pina, it's pinna.
2: Huh.
0: It's the pinna. Anyway, you got it right, so we understood each other, okay. Tony.
2: Thanks a lot, Renee. Have
0: good
2: a good
0: on
2: night.
0: 1-300-222-702 to Michael in Kawula. Hello, Michael.
3: Oh, is that me?
0: I'm you.
3: Actually, I'm actually from Carrabah.
0: From Carrabah. Like Kawula.
3: Near Kawula, we share a postcode, so that might have thrown your producer.
0: Right. So what's your postcode?
3: 2620.
0: 2620. Well, I never got my postcard. I've got to check my desk to see whether I got my postcard. Apparently, Amanda in Newcastle says, no, Suzanne got her own postcard. Yours should be on your desk. Michael, what's the thing that you can do that other people go, wow?
3: I can price a mortgage-backed bond to 2 decimal places in my head.
0: Really?
3: Yeah.
0: It comes in handy
3: once every 20 years or so.
0: Right, so to 2 decimal places.
3: Yeah.
0: So you're just very good at mathematics, are you?
3: Well, I can price an annuity in my head, yeah.
0: You can price an annuity in your head. So run us through it.
3: Well, a mortgage-backed bond will have a life of, say, 3 years because your average punter turns over their house every 3 years. The bond's got a floating rate with a fixed margin, and there's a trade, like a market yield for it. And essentially, you take the difference between the trade margin and the market yield, and that's your sort of revenue stream. And then you use the annuity formula to turn that into a price. Simple, really.
0: So simple. What a party trick.
3: Yeah, get that a treat.
0: So is that what you do? What do you do for work?
3: Well, now I work for the bank regulator, but a few years ago I used to work for a government agency that every 15 or 20 years the government would say, you need to go and prop up the mortgage-backed bond market. So that's how I kind of became good at it.
0: Well, thank you for calling in. First time caller. Wow. Michael, El Nino has been declared officially by the Bureau of Meteorology. What does El Nino translate into in English?
3: I think it's the boy.
0: Yeah, the boy. Well done. Or the little boy, to be exact. Which annual celebration is held on this day, the 16th of June, honouring the life of James Joyce and following the footsteps of his character Leopold Bloom through the streets of Dublin? What's the name of the annual celebration?
3: Oh, I'm going to have to guess this one, unless you want to give me a clue, I suppose, please.
0: There's a few clues in there.
3: Yeah, there are. Why don't we go with Ulysses Day?
0: Ooh, is it Ulysses Day? Not Ulysses Day, but I know why you would have said that. I think the clue is that it follows the footsteps of James Joyce's character, Leopold Bloom, through the streets of Dublin.
3: Well, there you go.
0: Someone else might get it. Michael?
3: Hopefully someone else will get it.
0: Wonderful to chat to you. Thanks for being here.
3: Likewise. Thank you. Bye.
0: 1300 222 702 to Imogen in Canberra. Hello, Imogen.
4: Hello.
0: Hi. Thanks for being here.
4: Thank you.
0: Juggling. I don't know that I even understand what Michael can do, but it's something to do with mortgage bonds and two decimal points. I find it incredibly impressive. We'll just leave it at that. Can you do anything like that?
4: Nothing like that, but I can flip my ear inside itself. So
0: you can flip your ear inside itself?
4: Inside itself, yeah, like fold it up like a package.
0: So you would have a very flexible pinna?
4: Well, yeah. Well, the pinna's in the middle ear. I did know that question. I was hoping I'd get that, but
0: do you have other flexible bits of cartilage?
4: Not really. I'm quite double jointed, but
0: are you?
4: So maybe it's all connected.
0: You can't like wiggle your nose?
4: Not really. No.
0: No.
4: Not without moving my whole face.
0: No. So packaging your ear is your trick. Nice.
4: That's fine. Yes.
0: What's the annual celebration in Ireland, in Dublin? Held today, honouring the life of James Joyce and following the footsteps of his character, Leopold Bloom. There's the clue.
4: Blue Day. That's going to be my guess. I have no idea.
0: So his character is Leopold Bloom.
4: Through
0: the streets of Dublin.
4: Bloom Day? It will be my guess. I've got no idea.
0: I'm going to give it to you. It is Bloom's Day.
4: Bloom's Day.
0: Yeah. Today, happy Bloom's Day.
4: Happy Bloom's Day. There you go. I'll never forget now.
0: Imogen, here's a song. I'm looking for the name of it and the artist. Dance.

0: not ringing any bells. I'm usually pretty good with songs as well. Yeah, I'm going to have to pass on that one, I think.
1: Really?
0: Yes. Is that a shame?
1: That's a shame. It's always a shame to have to say goodbye.
0: All right. Well, thanks for having me.
1: Good on you. Thank you, Imogen. Please call again, 1-300-222-702 to Tyler in Cabramatta. Hi, Tyler. Hello, Tyler.
2: Hello, how you going?
1: Hi. Party tricks, hidden talents. What can you reveal tonight?
2: Oh, well, many things I can do, but I can't tell you. I used to be able to do this one on a broom. You know, you put like a sheet on it and you lift your back shoe, you take your back shoe off and you pretend you're floating. You can pretend you're levitating. And you go, whoa, whoa.

0: old.
1: But my kids got too old and now I'm an idiot.
2: That's so good. It's very Harry Potter, isn't it?
1: That was before then.
2: Yeah, no, well, it was. But it's still a trick that you could pull out.
1: Yeah, yes, that's right.
2: What sort of age group do you think that entertains?
1: Well, it depends how special the kids are.
2: Now, any ideas of this song?

0: I think we're alone now.
1: You've got it. It is that song. You sing it much better than her. Who is it?
0: Hey, is that the Go-Go's?
1: Is that your answer?
0: Yeah, it seemed to be them or one of those other chick groups.
1: The Go-Go's, is that your answer?
0: Yes, ma'am.
1: Oh, sorry, Tom.
0: All right.
1: Go-Go's, but keep levitating.
0: I will, always.
1: Very good. 1-300-222-702. It's not the Go-Go Girls or the Go-Go's. Who is the artist? It's the rule. Hello, Emily.
2: Hi.
1: Hi, welcome. First time caller. Now, that song might be a bit before your time. Do you know that song, Emily?
2: I know, but do you know, Dad?
3: It rings a bell, I just can't think. Chantuzies, maybe?
1: Ooh. Is that the answer? Chantuzies?
3: The name or the band?
2: Do we need the name or the
1: We need the artist. She is a one-named artist.
3: One-named artist, so maybe... Cyndi Lauper, say Cyndi Lauper.
2: Sure. Cyndi Lauper?
1: It's not Cyndi Lauper. Oh, bummer. Emily, it's the first time you're playing the quiz, isn't it?

0: the Big Bang Theory?
1: Maybe the Big Bang Theory?
2: Yeah, it's the Big Bang.
1: Oh, good.
2: It is the Big Bang Theory. Well done. Recipe Tin Eats founder Nagi Mahashi has adopted a new canine companion. Dover was the name of her old dog. What's the name of her new one?
1: Oh, have absolutely no idea. Sorry, but we'll guess. So the old one was Dover.
2: Hmm.
1: Let's go Rover. Pretty lame.
2: Oh, that would be good, wouldn't it, Rover? I don't think anyone calls their dog Rover anymore.
1: No, they don't.
2: It used to be really popular, didn't it?
1: Oh,
2: now people call their dog. Now people call their dog things like Phil.
1: That's it. We have a Cindy, so we have an old lady's name for a dog.
2: Mm. It's funny, yeah, isn't it? Our dog names.
1: Everyone in the street. Yeah, what we've got, Walter. And they're all like names of people, not like Rover and
2: Scruffy. See, they moved from being Rover and Scruffy to being cutesy wootsy names, you know, like Maisie and Daisy. Yeah, and now it's Phil and Trevor.
1: And Walter.
2: And Walter.
1: Yeah. And yeah.
2: So, Gina, anyhow, what can you do? What trick have you got that I don't think you can do and people think, wow?
1: I've got nothing.
2: You got nothing.
1: Absolutely. Even my husband can't think of something.
2: So there's nothing, there's no skill, there's no ability that you have that people think is special?
1: Not these days, no. No.
2: Well, I find it very hard to believe, Gina. Everybody can do something.
1: Yeah, but it's not like, yeah, I can do lots of things, but people don't go, wow, look at her go.
2: Thank you, Gina.
1: Anyhow. Thank you.
2: Talentless Gina. Oh. No. You've got talent competition shows for you.
1: A woman with no talent.
2: Well, I'll give you a prize for that. Thank you, Gina. 1-300-222-702. Do you know Recipe Tin Eats? Do you know who we're talking about? Nagi Mahashi. She has a new dog. Dover was the old dog. She's named her new canine companion something. Do you know what she's

0: Mark says on the text line, isn't it interesting that a bunch of owls is called a parliament? Go figures that some of our politicians just couldn't give a hoot. Very good. Very good. Tanya in Asquith. Hello, Tanya.
1: Hi there.
0: Do you know the song?
1: I know the song. I'm not 100% sure what it's called. I think it might be called Don't Hold Back, but I don't know who it's by.
0: It is not. Sorry, Tanya. Thanks
1: don't
0: for
1: worry.
0: Having a go, though. What can you do that when you do it, people go, wow?
1: I have a few hobbies that I do, but I don't think I'm especially good at any of them. Maybe, I don't know. I used to make my daughter's swimwear and gymnastics clothes, a bit of sewing.
0: Really?
1: And, yeah, people... I don't know. People are sometimes impressed by that, but I wasn't very impressed with the job I did of it.
0: Well, because the gymnastics clothes are pretty fancy.
1: Well, yeah. Yeah. And, yeah, but I didn't do a very good job. But, you know, they fit her and she wore them, so.
0: I'll take it, Tanya. Can you make other clothes?
1: I can. I haven't been doing it so much recently, but I do enjoy it when I get to.
0: Yeah. Are you sad that Lincraft is closing up?
1: I don't have a Lincraft near me anyway. I'm more of a Spotlight girl.
0: Right. Well, what's the difference?
1: Not much, I guess.
0: Good to chat, Tanya. Thanks for being
1: Thank
0: here. 1-300-222-702 is the number. Does anybody know this song?

0: to Charlie in Leichhardt. Hello, Charlie.
1: Hi.
0: Can you juggle?
1: Yeah.
0: You can?
1: Yeah.
0: Do you juggle balls or something else?
1: Soccer balls.
0: You juggle soccer balls. How long can you juggle for?
1: I don't know, 30.
0: You can do 30 times.
1: Yeah.
0: Very impressive. Are you? I'm guessing you're a soccer player.
1: Yeah.
0: Are you watching much of the World Cup?
1: Yeah.
0: What games have you enjoyed?
1: Australia.
0: You watching at 5 a.m. on Saturday morning?
1: Yeah.
0: Yeah. It's going to be.

0: I can't think of anything off the top of my head. I'm sorry.
1: Oh, I'm sure you can do something.
0: Well, not that I'm going to...
1: Can you bake a great meal? Can you make a great margarita? Can you still do a cartwheel?
0: Hell no. No. Pretty untalented, mate.
1: Can you balance a spoon on your nose?
0: No.
1: See, these are the talents of the evening's quiz players.
0: All right. Well, I'm going in, but I do manage to get around town with a white stick, you see.
1: You get around town with a white stick?
0: Yes.
1: Graham, the fridge magnet is coming your way. Stay on the line. We'll get your details and we'll throw in a book from our ABC Book Library. What song would you like to hear?
0: What are the choices?
1: The choices are The New Radicals, You Get What You Give, Tiffany, I Think We're Alone Now, and that's about all we've had. So there's only two choices, or you can choose something else. How about that?
0: What would you like to hear?
1: You can hear Summer Nights, Summer Lovin' from Greece, the musical.
0: No. Good God, no. I'll take the first one, please.
1: Tiffany, I Think We're Alone Now, or The Radicals, You Get What You Give?
0: Oh, The Radicals.
1: Yeah, go The New Radicals. Great song. Good on you, Graham.
0: I thought Tiffany was a lampshade.
1: Or a diamond ring.
0: Yeah, we get that.
1: Yeah. If only we had that to give away as a prize. No Tiffany diamonds here, unfortunately. But we do have fridge magnets, and one's coming to you, Graham. Here's the song, your choice, The New Radicals. 3 minutes away from the 8 o'clock news, I'm Renee Crosh. This is Evenings.

what I do know is that the world has gone mad for protein. Protein powders, protein bars, protein shakes. Everything's got to have extra protein. And I saw last week something curious, and that is that the TGA is cracking down on injectables.

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0: Humbert, what is it for you that you love about the process of mowing grass?
1: Well, I'm a little bit, Trent's the technical man and he's the mechanical-minded one. I'm more like your previous statement. Once I've mowed the lawns and you grab that nice old cold can of beer and you sit back and have a look at what you've just achieved. And, you know, I always refer to it like the MCG where you see all the different stripes and different directions in the lawn. Well, that's what the cylinder mower does as well. So I could go through my camera roll and be frightening how many pictures of my own lawn I've taken you know, people come and visit and they honestly think it's fake lawn. I've even got a putting green in mine, so I've got a flag and we have little putting competitions from time to time as well. So for me, it's more about the reward that you get after you've mowed with one of these machines.
0: So to get that lovely grass pattern where you've got the different shades of green, do you have to have the Scott Bonner?
1: Well, that's right, because the Scott Bonner cuts it in that nice fine manner, like, you know, cutting with scissors, again, bowling greens and things like that. But there is a big heavy roller on the back of this mower as well, and it actually pushes the grass over in one direction. Then when you come back next to it, it's pushing the grass in the opposite direction. So them lines that you see on the MCG and all the sporting fields is actually the sun reflecting or the lights reflecting off blades of grass that have been pushed over in different directions.
0: So you're not watching the sport at all. If the cricket's on at the MCG, you're actually looking at the grass.
1: Oh, well, look, Trent and I many years ago actually done an MCG tour and, you know, there's all the Hall of Fames and the sporting people that have come and gone and we were more interested in being over the fence looking at the lawn.

0: Tony says, I love lawn mowing. I love the smell of freshly cut lawn, but I've only ever had two lawn mowers in 32 years. Both of them are Victor lawn mowers.
1: Yeah,
0: they're so reliable. So is the Scott Bonner not as reliable?
1: No, it's very reliable, very, very reliable. I guess the best way to describe it is, and this is why so many people went away from them, they actually walk themselves, they're self-propelled, so they're very, very easy to push. But the blade system and that bottom knife bed that Trent was talking about, if you pick up a rock or something, you're going to bend the blade and you're gonna do damage where it stops chopping the lawn the way it's supposed to, and you've got to pull things apart and fix them. So they're a little bit fussy in that regard. So you've got to keep a nice clean lawn and you can't have foreign matter in it like rocks or even big chunks of bark because, you're going to wreck the machine pretty quickly and it's not going to chop the lawn properly.
0: Oh, I see. Okay. Yeah. Lawn mowing enthusiasts Trent Martin and his mate Adam Humbert are here. This is Evenings. I'm Renee Crosh. Are there any other Australian inventions in the lawn mowing business or is it just those two, Scott Bonner and his brother and Mervyn Victor Richardson?
1: Trent, you there? That's probably a good one for you.
2: Sorry, I'm having a brain fart. No, well, look, they're the two main ones that come to my mind. They're the iconic things when it comes to the Australian turf industry, for sure. And obviously because they've been, you know, Scott Bonner as a company has been around for 100 years, so. They're established, well established companies.
0: See, my family's got you're not gonna love this, Trent, but my family's got one of those things called a Flymo, where the lawnmower sort of hovers above the grass. How do you rate that?
2: Well, I think they were a bit of an invention. I'm going to guess back in the 80s. I'm guessing, and I have come across one before. My initial thoughts were that this is something that's just fallen out of space. I think it's because I'm biased the other way. The other concern was that I really don't know what happens when you run over the cord. You know, either you get electrocuted or you've got to give up the mission of mowing the lawn. That's my initial thought when I first come across them.
0: You don't get that lovely Scott Bonner look, Adam.
1: No, you don't. No, you don't. So that's why I'm having a bit of a chuckle. If you want really nice looking lawn, there's only one way to do it, and that's with a cylinder mower. It doesn't even have to be Scott Bonner. There's plenty of cylinder mowers out there, but you know we're a bit partial to the Scott Bonners because they are obviously built. They're very reliable. They're pretty tough, and they're obviously pretty readily available. Well, once upon a time they were. They're getting pretty hard to find now, and the price has gone through the roof because everyone's cotton onto them.
0: So the future. Either of those two, the Victor or the Scott Bonner, or is it something else?
2: Well, funny you say that. The Victor was an Australian company, and then it got sold off to an American company. Well, last year it actually got bought back by an Australian company, so it's Australian, fully Australian owned again. So that's a big part of Australian history. So that'll continue on for however long. And as Adam said, the popularity of these cylinder mowers now. It'll keep on pushing for years to come, I'm sure. And with social media and all these different fan pages for different any hobby out there, I think that sort of it keeps interest well and truly alive.
0: Mm. But we've got a lot of advancements when it comes to technology. Surely in the mowing business, there are plenty of advancements in terms of. Robotics.
1: Robotics are coming in, but the principle of them and the way that blade cuts the lawn is very much back to like the original Victors. They're a rotary mower with a blade spinning around. So fundamentally, you know, they're going to cut the lawn in a very similar manner, just on a smaller scale as a normal mower. So once again, we haven't seen a robotic cylinder mower yet, but when that comes out, I can't wait. Mm.
0: Trent Martin is here, as is Adam Humbert, and Scott in Blacktown has joined the conversation. Hello, Scott.
3: G'day, how you going?
0: Do you like lawn mowing?
3: Who does? But yeah, I don't like after it's finished, like someone else said, you can sit down and have a beer and then look at what you've done.
0: But you don't like the actual process? Therapeutic? Relaxing? Meditative?
3: It is now, but when I was young, when I was like, mow the lawn or... get in strife and it's like that.
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0: What luck we're in. You've never done chokey yourself, have you, Sophie?
1: No, but I've been to a major prison, so I'm hoping that that puts me
0: in that case, you might be all right here. In Australian prisons, most inmates' clothing is primarily which colour?
1: I'm going to go with green.
0: Correct. Yes, it is. It's green. It's green in I think, most states, actually. Maybe they get it all from one, you know, contractor.
1: And if I had to say more in detail, I'd say it's a sort of a dark green, like a foresty green.
0: No, it'd be the Australian classic colour Brunswick green, wouldn't it, Sophie?
1: Oh, yes, a Brunswick green.
0: It'll be a Brunswick green. Yes, it's green. I presume they probably do buy the tracksuits from the same contractor. Question number three. We're in potluck, but you can move.
1: Could I move to sitcoms, please?
0: Yes, you can. Sitcoms. Question number three. Which British sitcom was set in the offices of the fictional Renham Industries?

0: I went out, did some shopping, got arrested, came home quietly.
1: Arrested for stealing?
0: Oh, no, no, Arthur, not stealing. Stealing's a sin.
1: Shoplifting is stealing.
0: Does this mean you're still mad at me, Arthur?
2: dear, marvellous, marvellous. Ruth Cracknell, how good, hey?
3: Very good.
2: David from Mount Pleasant says, yes, baseballers chewing gum might be annoying, but thankfully they no longer chew tobacco. Second.

That's Violent Femmes and Blister in the Sun. You're listening to Overnights on ABC Radio. 1-300-800-222 or text us on 0437-774-774. If you want to talk jewellery, if you've got any questions to ask about jewellery, and if you want to send a photo in and talk about a specific piece of jewellery, then do so, because Jennifer's done that and you may be prepared to do exactly the same thing. Matt Munro sang this song, so you might remember it. From Born Free. It wasn't Albie Mangles. Albie Mangles did plenty and lots of lovely things. Well, not really. They were good, his little documentaries. Listen to this. This will bring back memories, I guarantee it.

0: Is that a reasonable detour, though?
1: Nah, a couple of minutes out of the way. But
0: okay.
1: It's sort of, yeah, quick go into a foil and do a right-hand turn, back out in Hume again.
0: Okay.
1: All that stuff.
0: And so if you are in that area, just be aware of that. Rob, thank you for that. This is Overnights on ABC Radio. Don also joins us from Frankston. Hello, Don.
2: Yes, good morning, Trevor. How are you?
0: I'm well. What did you want to talk about?
2: Yes, I wanted to talk about the meetings between President Trump and Prime Minister Netanyahu. I don't see them as a president meeting with a prime minister. I see a convicted criminal meeting with an alleged war criminal.
0: Convicted, to be careful, and alleged. Maybe

0: and the far northeast corner in Sydney, partly cloudy today. 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
1: ABC Sydney acknowledges Aboriginal and Torres Strait Islander peoples as the traditional custodians of lands, waterways and skies across Australia. 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
4: Yes, welcome to Breakfast, where it is 25 minutes to 6. This Wednesday, the 17th of June, State of Origin Day. Very much looking forward to it. We'll be chatting a little bit later. Laurie Daly's rev-up speech is sending the Blues to sleep. Yeah, have you heard a good rev-up speech before a game? Have you given one? To the under-9 girls soccer team, I really got them going at halftime. They could barely finish their oranges. They were so excited by it. Let us know. 1300 222 702. Coming up, why commuters complaining about saving $90 a week on their ferry journey in Wellington. We'll find out soon. And, yes, what about this?

0: The boys are lighting up after 40 years. I'll talk to James Rain about the Australian cruise, Australian crawl reforming. Look forward to that. Weather today, 22 in the city, 22 in the west. It will be a partly cloudy day. As you light up this morning, it is Sydney's coast is 14, Gosford 11, Penrith 11, Cronulla 15, Hornsby 12, Campbelltown 11 and Katoomba 10 degrees. Talking about New Zealand and Iran yesterday, a very exciting draw. A lot of draws yesterday. The Simpsons predicted it again.
1: It's all here. Fast kicking, low scoring, and ties. You bet.
0: You bet. Every single game yesterday in the World Cup ended with a tie. But that doesn't mean it wasn't good. Look, though, big day today. Today we have some big names playing. France playing Senegal at the moment. They've got Kylian Mbappe is playing. And we've then got Iraq and Norway with Erling Haaland hitting the field. And then later on, Argentina's playing. So Lionel Messi still playing at the age he is. Well, how old is Messi? Well, I've got to check that up. He's still very old, but still playing very well. So that's happening today. So big names today. Also big today, of course, is the state of origin. And I don't like this. The Sydney Morning Herald revealing today that Nathan Cleary will be playing on painkillers after an injury that left him struggling to move after the last state of origin. He got a hip pointer injury after colliding with Aidan Fanua-Blake. So he's going to be on painkillers. I mean, is anybody in the Blues not in painkillers or in injury time? Is this Nathan Cleary who's just like, there's so much attention on Mitch Moses, maybe I've got to talk about my own injuries now. Also, why are we releasing this information on the day we're about to play the game? I don't understand what's going on. Shouldn't we be covering up for one more day? This is the kind of story you run the day after you win. You know, on the Thursday morning you go, oh, yeah, did you know, by the way, you know, we won last night, Cleary was playing on painkillers. We don't tell them the day before. Anyway, I don't know what's going on. Anyway, looking forward to the game later on tonight. Also, you would have heard in the news a little bit there that this solar budget's coming. The Home Energy Saver Program is going to be released. This is where you're going to be able to get loans, no interest loans of up to $15,000 to help you upgrade things like solar panels, batteries or heat pumps or hot water system or induction cooktops, all these kind of things that use a lot less electricity or save you money at home, which is good. I mean, generally, it's pretty obvious that something like solar panels save you a lot of money, but the upfront cost is a big problem there. Interesting, we're looking back at this, though. This is a little bit later than expected, this thing. We saw there was a press release about this in September 2024, which said this program would be rolled out by the end of 2025. Well, middle of 2026, you know, it happens eventually. Yes, so if your household income's under $210,000 a year, you can get access to these loans. You have to be paid them off within 10 years. Of course,

0: no interest. And also, if your household's on less than $80,000, you can actually get discounts of up to $4,000, or if you're a concession card holder as well. So that's it. That is what's happening on that new Solar Saver program. And lovely news. Love you would have just heard the news then. I love the fact that the Leichhardt Pool is going to be named after Professor Richard Scollier. Yeah, he swam there. He was an in-West resident. And what a nice touch there. A man, I think, who's, you know, touched so many people, has been such an inspiring journey over the last couple of years. And, you know, I really do feel like remembering him is a great way of doing it. So in-West Council naming Leichhardt Park Aquatic Centre the Richard Scollier Pool.
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0: Yes, your chance to win the 702 Sydney breakfast tea towel. All you have to do is answer the following question. Today is Wednesday, the 17th of June. On this day in 1950, the first kidney transplant took place in Chicago. My question, though, is what is the largest internal organ in the human body? 1-300-222-702. What's the largest internal organ in the human body? 1-300-222-702. Here's some thinking music. Somebody like you. I think that's linked in some way. Somebody. Yeah, it's a body. Yeah, we get it.

0: Somebody Like You by Keith Urban there. Ah, yes. Still going. Keith, calm down. We get him to do it live every time. He's just sitting here in the studio waiting. Now, our question today is related to the fact that on this day in 1950, the first kidney transplant took place in Chicago. My question is, what is the largest internal organ in the human body? Let's see. We've got Kate on the line in Wombara. Morning, Kate.
1: Oh, hey, Craig.
0: How are you this morning?
1: Yeah, ready to go to the gym and then off to work.
0: Oh, good on you. So many people do go to the gym before work. It's good to see. Do you do it every day?
1: I'm a runner on other days and gym about three times a week.
0: That's very good. Gee whiz, impressive. Do you reckon it wakes you up for work?
1: Look, it does. It's just habit, really.
0: Get into a good habit.
1: Yeah, it's habit.
0: Actually, Hannah, who works at our show, was using, AI to try and tell her why she was tired the other day, and it told her maybe you should do exercise before work. But that was it telling her to get up at 2:30 in the morning to do some exercise before doing
1: that's
0: breakfast
1: just
0: radio.
1: Ridiculous. Exactly. No, that's ridiculous.
0: Yeah, a bit hard for us at breakfast radio. Now, Kate, what do you reckon? What is the largest internal organ in the human body?
1: It's the liver, Craig.
0: It is the liver. I feel like this is going to lead to some arguments, though. You know, lots of different arguments about it. How do you know that?
1: Well, my son is a doctor, and I quickly conferred with him.
0: Gone to the doctor on this one. No charge on Medicare for this one.
1: I've been desperate for the tea towel. I didn't care about waking him up.
0: This is the second child that's been woken up to win a tea towel, as far as we know. Good on you, Kate. Might as well. Put it on Medicare. Thanks, Kate. You have a good morning.
1: Yeah, you too. Thanks, Craig.
0: Kate from Wombara there gets the tea towel. Wakes up a son. Hang on, wake up. Son, we've got a question to ask you. I love it.
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4: 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The Treasurer Daniel Mookie is stopping by this morning. 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
5: Let's catch up with some choice news from across the ditch, eh? It's time for a Kiwi catch up. Nice one, bro.
0: It's time to head across the ditch to the land of the long white cloud. Talk to our New Zealand correspondent, Kate Green, who joins us from Wellington. Morning, Kate.
6: Morena, Craig. How are you?
0: I'm very good. Now, you've got thieves stealing copper cables in New Zealand, and it's actually causing train delays.
6: Yeah, so yesterday morning, commuters were stalled on the tracks and at stations for a little while. They told us that train staff were saying people on the tracks were causing the delays. And a little later, we heard from Kiwi Rail, who runs our trains, that the delays were caused by people stealing copper cables. Now, this kind of theft has actually been popping up in a couple of different places for a wee while now. So people have also been stealing the copper cables from electric car chargers. That's been reported for a couple of months. And
0: really?
6: Recently, two men were arrested, actually last week. A search of their property found six chargers, several cables and equipment to break the devices down. So a scrap metal dealer told us that those cables would actually only be worth about $6. And there's no indication that the thefts of the train line and from the chargers are linked. It's just an interesting trend that we've noticed popping up.
0: Yeah, look, we've seen this for a while with copper prices going up. I know we saw this in South Africa a while ago where, you know, a lot of the infrastructure was being degraded by the theft of copper towns. So it's, you know, desperate times, desperate measures. But if you say it's like $6...
6: Yeah, and you'd be a bit peeved off, I guess, if someone took the one from right outside your house and all of a sudden you've got to drive 20 minutes to your next charger. I mean, we're not exactly overflowing with electric vehicle facilities in this city anyway.
0: No, absolutely. Yeah. I would be spewing as an EV driver if the charger had gone suddenly. Yeah. Yes. So it's got to the level of people going to train tracks as well. I mean, that does show a kind of I guess, you know, as I said, people are obviously struggling a lot at the moment.
6: Times are tough, yeah. I mean, I didn't realise they were quite that tough, but clearly they are.
0: Yeah, exactly. Now, why is this? Commuters are concerned that their ferry journey has had its prices capped, saving $90 a week. Well, surely they'd be thrilled. This is strange.
6: You would think so. Yes. So this is the outcome of an election promise from the opposition, which would, if the Labor Party is elected, cap fares at $20 a week in Auckland, Wellington and Christchurch. And there's also a $10 cap for those outside the main centres. So it means people with extra long commutes or particularly expensive ones are set to save heaps on their transport costs. People catching the East by West ferry, which goes from Eastbourne to Wellington, normally spend $110 a week. So they're set to save $90. And one of our reporters actually earlier this week headed out and caught the ferry, chatted to some locals. Mm. And shockingly, some of them thought it was unfair too. You know, Eastbourne is a pretty rich suburb. The average house price is over $1 million. So these are people who can afford it. And of course, there were some people who were pretty stoked about it. You wouldn't turn down a, you know, an increase of $90 a week, I suppose. Mm. But people did note that it was potentially not particularly fair.
0: Yeah, okay, so the equity side of it, which is interesting. I mean, we have this when we have constant debates as to who should pay for road tolls in Sydney, you know. What's the equitable way to do it? If people live out further, should they be paying more or should they not be paying more? All this kind of stuff. So, yeah, good to see that debate is happening in New Zealand as well. But this hasn't come in yet. This is just a promise.
6: No, this is just a promise. So when's
0: your election?
6: Be a problem that we face. November.
0: November as well. Okay. So we've got midterms in November. We've got you guys. We've got Victoria coming up as well.
6: Big
0: lots
6: month.
0: Of elections to watch. In the moment, the current government's not looking great in the polls. Is that right?
6: Yeah. I would say that's fair. I don't come armed with a lot of political knowledge here, but that is fair. I mean, it's always been a case of who can form alliances with who and how do we make up the parliament. And,
0: yes.
6: And election promises are coming thick and fast. So hopefully we see, some more money-saving things people are hoping for, I think.
0: Exactly. So they don't have to go and steal all the copper.
6: Exactly.
0: Now, you've got a homeowner there in New Zealand who's fell through the bathroom floor but can't claim full insurance. Why not?
6: I
0: would have thought falling through your bathroom floor is the kind of thing you have insurance for.
6: Well, that's exactly why it grabbed my attention as well. So this is an example of what appears to be a growing problem people are finding with their insurance policies. So this man discovered that he had significant water damage under his tiles and, you know, the floor of his bathroom. But he discovered that, I suppose, when he fell through it. But he made a claim to his insurance company and they said it came under the policy's gradual damage policy, which is capped usually $2,000 to $5,000, but they only allow a claim if the leak is from an internal water pipe or system. And when he complained to the insurance ombudsman, they said it had to be covered. In order to be covered in the main part of the policy, it has to happen all at once or instantly. And in this case, evidence was that there was a hidden leak and mould that would have taken time to develop. So it didn't count as happening all at once. And there was another case, actually, another couple found the same problem with, they discovered cracks in their walls after a storm. And that was ruled out too, because the company said that they basically the damage was highlighted by the storm. And to make matters worse, the company then cancelled their policy for not disclosing those flaws in the builder's report. So a bit of a double punch there.
0: I mean, this is what I hate about insurance. We all kind of, you know, every time I pay insurance, I feel like I'm doing the right thing. But then when you actually face up to having to get the money out of them, there are so many exceptions and difficulties and it's absolute nightmares. This
6: Definitely.
0: Is a perfect example of it. I mean, I know they can't give it for everything, but, yeah, what a nightmare.
6: Yeah, and with increasing things like storms, I mean, we're going to see this more and more.
0: What was the great one with floods in the Brisbane floods? There were like depended where the water came from as to whether it was determined you were flooded. Like if the water slowly came up a particular way, it wouldn't necessarily be determined to be a flood as opposed to a different other way. There are so many exceptions to this kind of stuff. Actually, yeah, let us know. I'm interested if people have ever been hit by this kind of stuff. If you've ever had some kind of ridiculous exception to an insurance claim, it's meant you haven't got your money. Let me know, 1300 222 702 or text us

0: 0467 922 702. We'll see if are we getting as bad as the New Zealanders who are falling through their bathroom floors. We'll find out. Good on you, Kate. Thank you for the updates.
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0: What's happening on the roads, Al?
3: Good morning, Craig. At Revesby, a semi-trailer's broken down city-bound on Milperra Road at Edgar Street, just down from the trotting track. Exercise some caution through that particular area. Likewise, around Picnic Point, alternating stop-slow traffic conditions in place on Henry Lawson Drive as a result of some late-finishing roadwork. Now, traffic is starting to build at the Cutler VC interchange for those coming up from the Hume and making a run onto the M5. Not looking too bad for the M7. Heading north up through to Elizabeth Drive at the moment. Also, M4 at the Lighthouse Interchange just starting to slow as well as you head towards the Twin Service Centres. No major disruptions across the public transport network. All modes are running on or close to time. However, as always, Craig, always best to plan ahead before you travel at transport, nsw.info or livetraffic.com for the roads.
0: Thank you, Alf. Alf, did you watch New Zealand in the World Cup yesterday?
3: I did. It was a very close game.
0: Yeah.
3: 2-2. Wasn't it 2-2?
0: Yes, 2-2 in the end. Yeah. It was meant to be quite an exciting game too. Oscar was loving it yesterday. So
3: I did too. I did. Yeah. I did. Enjoyed it. But, you know, a draw's a draw, so that's still in.
0: Exactly. Good on you, Alf. Cheers, mate. Alf Perenihi there from the Transport Management Centre. Look, our question this morning was about, was the largest internal organ, which is why it was not. Yes, Lee and Jeff both hitting me up going, good morning, Craig, isn't it the skin the largest organ? Yes, it is, but the skin is external, not internal, which was, yeah, there you go, listen. Somebody suggests the largest body part is 702 listeners' hearts. Ah, oh, isn't that beautiful? I agree, beautiful. Also on the text line, because we played, this morning, we did play some country music, played a bit of Keith Urban. Chris says, hi, Craig, the ABC would never, ever play Metallica at this time of the morning, which naturally leads me to the question to ask, why is country music being played at this time of the morning? What do you mean we'd never, ever, says Chris. Have some consideration, he says. What do you mean we'd never play that?

0: There you go.
1: Bit of Metallica for the morning. End of Sam. Actually, this would be great rev up music, wouldn't it? Maybe they need to play this for the State of Origin. We'll be talking about this soon. Apparently, Laurie Daly, his rev up speeches apparently are not really inspiring enough. They're not getting the blues. I mean, we've been starting very slowly in the State of Origin. According to the Daily Telegraph, this is because Laurie Daly is giving quite sleepy pre-game speeches. Maybe some Metallica to help behind Laurie. I'm interested if you've ever given a great pre-game speech, give a great halftime speech or a great rev-up speech. Do you do it? Do you, the person who does it for your over 45 football team, for instance? Gee, we had one guy. I wouldn't call it a... Was it a rev-up? He would definitely shout at us a lot at every halftime. If you're listening in, Andy, you miss those rev-ups. Yeah, let's know if you... Yeah, I guess fictional ones as well. Have you seen good ones? Have you ever seen some good ones in, you know, fictional shows as well? Yeah, let us know. 1-300-222-702 or 0467-922-702. And what's a good speech? What's a good way of doing it? Is it the quiet ones that work or otherwise? Also coming up after the news, yes, the boys are lighting up again. Australian Crawl reforming after 40 years. Going to talk to James Rain. What's going to try and get him to play some live music? What do you reckon? Bit of Reckless, bit of Boys Light Up. What should we going to play? Let us know. 0467-922-702. Bit of Oh Errol. Coming up after news. It is 6 o'clock.
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3: The Reserve Bank Board has left interest rates on hold at 4.35% following its June meeting.
2: When you want to know.
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6: Rhiannon Solomon Marin with ABC News. US President Donald Trump insists the Strait of Hormuz will open toll-free under his ceasefire agreement with Iran. Europe correspondent Catherine Deese reports.
7: The luxurious resort city of Lausanne in Switzerland is shaping up as the likely location for the formal signing of an interim agreement on Friday to start the process of ending the war in Iran. As he met with the Qatari and UAE leaders at the G7 summit in France, the US President Donald Trump said Iran would never have a nuclear weapon under his deal. A US official later released more details of the proposal, saying that it would allow Iran to immediately start selling oil and fuel upon signing, which included the banking, transport and insurance services required, but that Iran would have to meet conditions.
6: A man's being charged over an alleged home invasion and kidnapping of a woman in Sydney's west. Police say three men armed with weapons forced their way into a St Clair home early yesterday morning and assaulted a 23-year-old woman inside before taking her from the scene. Later that morning, officers found a man in a car who was also wanted over the alleged removal of an electronic ankle monitoring device. The 35-year-old was arrested and will face court today. The woman was found inside the car uninjured. A man has died in a unit fire in Sydney's west. Crews were called to the Bonnyrigg block late yesterday afternoon, where a man in his 80s was pulled from the building. Officers tried to revive him, but he couldn't be saved. An investigation is underway into what caused the blaze. The New South Wales Greens are calling on the state government to accept the recommendations of a police watchdog probe into a woman's death in the Northern Rivers. The Law Enforcement Conduct Commission found the police response was inadequate on the night Lindy Lucena was beaten to death by her abusive partner in Ballina. The inquiry's made 8 recommendations, but Greens MP Sue Higginson says she's concerned the police and police minister won't accept them.
8: They've indicated that in a preliminary view. I think that would be wrong. I really think that it is time for the police to accept that they did fail in their duty, read this report comprehensively, change their view, and implement the recommendations.
6: One Nation leader Pauline Hanson will deliver her first speech to the National Press Club today after a political career spanning three decades. Her address follows recent polling, which shows growing support for One Nation and a multi-million dollar crowdfunding campaign aimed at toppling Prime Minister Anthony Albanese. One Nation MP Barnaby Joyce says he's been advising Senator Hanson ahead of her speech and warned her not to fall for gotcha questions.
0: You know, I'm not naive. I've been around this game for a while. She will be a target for tomahawks and no doubt will have lots of gotcha questions and sneaky little things, and people expect that. It would be good if it follows the arc of the philosophy of One Nation and where it intends to go.
6: Musicians have told the New South Wales Live Music Inquiry it's getting harder to apply for government funding and grants. Here's Thanmaya Navada.
9: Dozens of artists, industry representatives, promoters and managers have fronted the second hearing of the State Parliament inquiry into live music, with many saying the cost of living crisis is stifling the industry. The inquiry also discussed the impact venue closures and festival collapses are having on artists, as well as the lack of funding. Musician Yasmin Siddiqui says many government grants already require a body of work, which locks out young musicians.
10: They really need the foundation for them to be able to then apply for bigger grants and to have a portfolio.
9: A third hearing is set to take place later this week.
6: In the NRL, Canberra 5'8" Ethan Strange is expected to come off the bench for New South Wales in what could be the State of Origin Series decider in Melbourne tonight. Strange starred for the Blues in their historic comeback win against Queensland in Game 1, but was again named on the bench, making way for the returning Mitchell Moses. Coach Laurie Daly says Strange will likely get a run.
11: He'll come on and probably play in the back row. Strong runner. He's a guy that is dangerous when he runs the footy, and that's what you want him to do. Yeah, he'll get an opportunity at some point and just to carry the football.
6: To the weather, scattered showers or rain areas developing in the far west this evening. Dry and partly cloudy elsewhere, apart from the chance of showers in the far south and the far northeast corner. Areas of morning fog in the east. In Sydney, partly cloudy today with light winds, heading for a top of 22 degrees in the city and in the west. 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
12: Good morning. Welcome to AM. I'm Melissa Clark in Canberra, coming to you from Ngunnawal country and acknowledging other custodians. US President Donald Trump has publicly criticised Israel's Prime Minister Benjamin Netanyahu again, insisting he was to act more responsibly in his country's conflict with Hezbollah in Lebanon. The seemingly strained relationship between the two men comes as Israeli media reports that Israeli officials haven't even seen a copy of the deal between the US and Iran to end the war in the Middle East. And as one war potentially starts to wind down, the president of Ukraine is hoping attention will return to the war he continues to fight with Russia. Here's Middle East correspondent Matthew Doran.
13: At the G7 summit on the shores of Lake Geneva, the US president sits down with one of his country's closest partners in the Middle East.
14: This is a very important deal.
13: The Emir of Qatar, Sheikh Tamim bin Hamad Al Thani, thanking Donald Trump for negotiating a deal with Iran to end a war his country and the rest of the Gulf has been caught in the middle of.
14: There's still a lot of work to be done.
13: The US president likes to talk up the close ties he has with leaders across the Middle East, none more than the Prime Minister of Israel, who was his partner in launching the war with Iran. But frustration with Benjamin Netanyahu's actions have boiled over in recent days, and Donald Trump clearly wants to make a point.
15: Without me, there would be no Israel, because no other president was willing to do what I did. I've had a great relationship with Bibi, but now Bibi has to be more responsible with respect to Lebanon.
13: The most recent war Israel has been waging against the Iranian-backed militant group Hezbollah spawned from the broader regional conflict between the US, Israel and Iran. But it's now front and centre of the efforts for peace. Donald Trump is furious Benjamin Netanyahu gave the green light to an attack against Hezbollah in southern Beirut on Sunday, as the group's backers in Tehran were locked in negotiations with Washington. But the president's criticism is going beyond individual attacks.
15: Now, I'm not happy with the way Israel has handled themselves with Lebanon and with Hezbollah. They should have been able to do the job faster. It just goes on forever.
13: But Israel's insistence it will keep its troops inside seized and occupied Lebanese territory for as long as is necessary is angering Iran. Its foreign minister is Abbas Araghchi.
16: The end of the war also includes the end of occupation, with the withdrawal of Israeli forces from territories they have occupied in this war.
13: Danny Citronowitz is a former head of the Iran branch of Israel's Defence Intelligence Establishment and is now a researcher at the Institute of National Security Studies.
17: Israel can play the spoiler, but the price will be friction with the US administration and Trump specifically. So I think Israel need to think hard and clear what to do, because Trump already set his mind on agreement.
13: With a deal struck in an attempt to end one war, attention at the G7 is also focused on another conflict in Ukraine. Its president, Volodymyr Zelensky, meeting world leaders at the summit, including Donald Trump, hopeful negotiating energy will return to his part of the world.
18: So we had the unanimity that Russia is not winning, losing a lot of people, and they have to make a deal as quick as possible.
13: The challenge there, not lost on the US president.
19: I settled 8 wars. This was the one I thought was going to be the easiest settle.
13: This is Matthew Doran in Jerusalem, reporting for AM.
12: Businesses in regional Australia have been feeling the flow-on effects of the war in the Middle East and want the federal government to extend fuel and freight discounts beyond the end of June. Prime Minister Anthony Albanese has indicated a decision on whether to extend the cuts to fuel excise and the heavy vehicle road user charge won't be made until next week. Sinead Mangan reports.
20: When the United States and Israel attacked Iran in late February this year, Sharon Middleton's haulage business felt the effects immediately. The price of fuel doubled, making the cost of a round trip from east to west across the Nullarbor Plain more than $13,000.
21: It was crippling because suddenly me and others like me, we were hitting all our credit limits with our fuel supplies at a much rapid rate.
20: A move by federal government to halve fuel excise for all Australians and suspend road use charges for truckies provided short-term relief. But now there's uncertainty since the measures are due to end on June 30.
21: I'm really very concerned, and I'm already seeing, you know, businesses just say it's all too hard and packing up and leaving. Really good family businesses that have been around for decades.
20: Defence and energy analyst John Blackburn says despite the promise of a peace deal between the United States and Iran, there are still concerns about the future.

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1: Breakfast with Craig Rucastle.
2: Yes, welcome to Breakfast, where it is 6:15 this Wednesday, the 17th of June. Coming up, rev up speeches before sporting games. Have you been involved in a good one? Have you seen a good one? We'll be talking about that very soon. And not only that, we're going to be talking to James Rain, Australian Crawl Reforming.

0: see if we can get James Rain to play something live for you today. I've got to say, I need to do that because I'm getting a lot of complaints on the text line. A lot of complaints today about the music we're playing. Played a bit of Keith Urban for early bird trivia. Somebody says, Bob says, Craig, I can't believe you play that New Zealander after what he did to our Nicole. Very un-Australian. You're right, Bob. I still have it updated in my mind that Keith Urban and Nicole Kidman are not together anymore. I'm very bad with celebrity stuff. I'm not very up to date on it. I'm only learning now that Tom Holland and Zendaya are married, guys. This is just news to me this morning. I don't know if people knew this beforehand, but I'm not very up on that. Yes, sir. And then, of course, after somebody said, well, if you're going to play Keith Urban, you'd never play Metallica. I played him in Metallica. Somebody else is complaining about that. Not funny, Craig. Not a nice way to wake up. And then also, we asked what was the largest internal organ in early bird trivia. People are saying, well, hang on a second. I said, because I said internal organ. Questions on the text line. Here's are you sure you said internal organ, Craig? Let's go back to the tape. Today's Wednesday, the 17th of June. On this day in 1950, the first kidney transplant took place in Chicago. My question, though, is what is the largest internal organ in the human body? There you go. The tape doesn't lie. This is, so many complaints this morning dealing in complaints corner here with Craig. Thank you, as always, for all your feedback, no matter what it is.
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0: State of Origin tonight. By the way, just in the football, France and Senegal still nil all. So if this remains nil all, it'll be the fifth game in a row being nil all. Being a draw in the World Cup, but a tight match at the moment. State of Origin tonight. Let's hope it's not a draw. It was interesting to read this in the Daily Telegraph. Apparently, Laurie Daly's under pressure to basically up his pre-game speeches. Apparently, they've been putting the Blues to sleep. Yes, Daily Telegraph saying that the Blues have been underwhelmed by Daly's pre-match rev-ups. I can't understand what they're talking about.
3: If I can satisfy everyone from New South Wales, and the boys are really happy with their performance tomorrow night, it's very funny, you know. I know you hear it all the time, but you get excited when you win, you get disappointed when you lose. There's no in between.
0: Fire up, Laurie. You got to fire them up, okay? Yeah, we need some more from you. Let us know your suggestion for good rev-up speeches. I mean, the famous one, of course, is Michael Sheen, the Welsh actor, who did actually give a rousing speech to the Welsh national team in rugby union about the blood of Wales. This was him redoing it. It's a great speech.
4: When the English come knocking on our door, let's give them some sugar, boys. Let's give them some Welsh sugar. They've always said, we're too small, we're too slow, we're too weak, too full of fear. But Amara!

0: There you go. You'll let us know you're good, Rabbi. Especially if you can do one yourself, 1-300-222-702. If you do it every weekend at your local netball game or your football game, let us know. Maybe we just need to get Tommy Rodonagus back in there, just his kind of speech.
1: And I hated the opposition like they done something wrong to the fans.
0: There you go. Let us know, 1-300-222-702.
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0: There you go, The Boys Line Up by Australian Crawl. 40 years ago, legendary 80s rock band performed their final concert. Do you wish you'd been there? Well, it doesn't matter, because they're going to be back live once again. The ARIA Hall of Fame winners, known for such hits as Reckless, Boys Light Up, Errol, are back and reuniting for the first time in four decades for the Red Hot Summer Tour. Australian Crawl frontman James Raine is in the studio now and joins me. Morning, James.
1: Good morning. How are you?
0: I'm very good. 40 years? I mean, that's a bit of a gap. It's a bit of a rest.
1: It's a bit of a rest, but I've kept playing.
0: I know you've been playing solo the whole time.
1: I played on Sunday night with my band, and that I think is, now that Midnight Oil have retired and Cold Chisel are off the road, it is the best rock and roll band in the country.
0: Well, this is it. You've been practicing this whole time. What about the rest of them? What's the lineup for this reform?
1: Sure.
0: And who do you reckon's going to be picking up an instrument the first time in a while?
1: So the band will be my band. John Watson was the drummer in Australian Crawl. He and I have been playing together for 43 years.
0: Yes.
1: Then Simon Binks, who played guitar in Australian Crawl, because unfortunately two of the members aren't with us anymore, so they won't be there. Brad and Guy are no longer with us.
0: Yes.
1: So Simon is joining us, and my brother, who was the original drummer, but then he left very early before we'd even recorded anything because he got accepted into the prestigious Swinburne Institute Film School. But he's going to be playing some percussion.
0: Nice.
1: But John, who plays drums with me and was in Australian Crawl, the drummer, who's an amazing drummer, he's also, Vicar and Linda are on this bill, they're one of it,
0: yeah.
1: And he's married to Vicar.
0: Wow.
1: And when we first started, before when Dave was in the band and before anyone recorded anything, we used to do college and university lunchtime gigs with a young band that started called Men at Work.
0: Yes.
1: So I've known Colin kind of for that long. So there are always connections
0: and
1: all
0: they're
1: over
0: back
1: the place.
0: On this. Yes, ideas.
1: So Men at Work, but we didn't.
0: They're playing as well.
1: I didn't qualify that. Yeah,
0: is it true? I read that you were unable to contact your original bass player, Paul Williams. Is this true?
1: Well, certainly Scott Crawford, who manages me, Simon, who had with the last person, Simon Binks, had been, I think he'd spoken to Paul a few years ago, and I believe Paul lives, again, I hear this, what Simon thought, and was what Scott thinks, is that Simon, I think it was one that he lives off-grid, out of Cairns.
0: He's like full off-grid, somewhere in Queensland.
1: He's a truly off-grid, we believe. I may have this totally wrong.
0: If anyone's seen Paul Williams, just call 1-300-222-782, searching for
1: but
0: a bass player at the moment.
1: Emails were sent and all sorts of things to try and contact him and go, we're doing this thing. Anyway, so nothing, but that's fine.
0: Yeah. It sounds like it's going to be a very fun tour to be on. It's like a reunion tour, really, with old friends coming back together.
1: Well, it's nice. That's a nice thing, I think. I think it's always good. And the thing about doing this sort of stuff is sometimes you don't see someone or talk to them for 20 years and you talk to them and it's like you saw them last Wednesday.
0: Yeah.
1: Suddenly you're talking, all the old in-jokes come back straight away.
0: Yeah.
1: And you know exactly what they're talking about, but no one else would because you have a history with this person.
0: It is amazing the way that works, doesn't it?
1: And it is incredible.
0: It's lovely to have this coming together, this kind of a reunion here. You've had a difficult year in a way. In February you were forced to reschedule some gigs to skin cancer. How are you now? You're good,
1: I'm good
0: now?
1: I had a BCC on my eye, on my left eye, and they got it all, and it was... And look, as Australians, we all grew up in the sun, and I think they're not uncommon. And as you get older, I think, and I would encourage everybody to get checked always and get checked once a year. But they found something and they didn't like the look of it, and they tested and said, yes, that is cancerous and we need to get that. And because they get a little bit more, because I think the thing is eyes, lips and noses, they'd like to go, we should jump on
0: this. We should check on it. Yeah, well, it's interesting. We've just been talking about this kind of trend of people online who are like trying not to use sunscreen and trying to get burnt, and it's like, oh my God, I can't believe we're back at that.
1: Go and get burnt, but then, deal with it 40 years later.
0: Exactly.
1: You may have problems. But, I mean, they got it all, and as you can see, there's a tiny little scar. But, I mean, it is unbelievable what they...

0: can do.
1: Absolutely.
0: And mine was right on the lid.
1: Oh, me.
0: Right up against. But I'm not saying anything that many Australians, especially a lot of people that work in the sun, like, you know, guys.
1: Oh,
0: that work,
1: yeah.
0: People that work on.
1: Everyone gets hit by it in Australia. So, speaking of young people, I'm always fascinated nowadays with how younger generations find music that they didn't grow up with, whether it's through the parents or whether it's online or otherwise. Do you expect to see some young, unexpected fans turning up to Australian Crawl?
0: Well, our shows, my shows, my James Rand shows, it amazes me. And we still sell them out, and I touch wood every time. The number of young people, all ages, come to our show.
1: All
0: so
1: ages.
0: I'm assuming this will probably attract all ages. Well, the bill as well, like the other bands on the bill. It'll attract all ages.
1: Oh, there are. It's a great bill. It's got Men at Work, Birds of Tokyo, Vicar and Linda, Eskimo Joe, Boom Crash Opera and Ella Hooper. It's the Red Hot Summer Tour. It's coming to New South Wales in October. James, we've got you here. You've got the guitar.
0: I have.
1: Let's go out with a bit of Reckless, shall we?
0: Why wouldn't we? We'd be silly not to.

0: Amazing was that. That was fantastic. On the text line, Pat saying, oh, Craig, you've made my week. Love that song. Absolutely. What an absolute cracker. And if you want to see...
1: Rhiannon Solomon Marin with ABC News. The US president says he's not happy with Israel after it continued to attack Hezbollah targets in Lebanon despite a ceasefire agreement with Iran that was meant to stop the fighting. Donald Trump made the comments on the sidelines of the G7 summit in France, where he's met with a host of world leaders. The American leader has also insisted the interim agreement will see the Strait of Hormuz reopened toll-free and prohibit Iran from acquiring a nuclear weapon. Mr. Trump says Israel should have wound up its war in Lebanon long ago.
2: I'm not happy with the way Israel has handled themselves with Lebanon and with Hezbollah. They should have been able to do this yet faster. It just goes on forever. And when that happens, it throws a negative light on the big deal, and that's the deal with Iran.
1: Police are investigating two suspicious car fires in Sydney South. Emergency services were called to Fairs Avenue in Woolooware overnight, where two vehicles were alight in a driveway. Firefighters put out the blaze. Anyone with information or dash cam footage is being urged to contact police. Bus passengers will travel for free for a fortnight on some services across Sydney's north from tomorrow due to industrial action. It follows a breakdown in pay negotiations between the rail, tram and bus union and private bus operator Keolis Downer. Opal readers will be switched off on the company's bus services across the Northern Beaches and Lower North Shore. Transport for New South Wales Coordinator General Howard Collins says deactivating the readers will affect real-time trip information and the free travel might see more people hopping on board.
3: The other thing is, obviously, it might be a bit overcrowded occasionally because there's more people travelling. I assure customers if this action is taken by the driver, we won't be checking your ticket and asking you to pay up. We can't do that. The machines have been switched off due to industrial action.
1: The state government is offering interest-free loans to encourage the uptake of solar panels and household batteries. From today, homeowners with a combined household income of $210,000 or less can apply for a 10-year loan of up to $15,000 with zero interest. The government will fund $480 million worth of the loans, meaning 32,000 households could borrow the maximum amount. Financial records have revealed Shadow Treasurer Tim Wilson holds undisclosed shares in a climate advisory firm in his investment trust. Senior political correspondent Jake Evans has more.
4: Tim Wilson and his partner Ryan Bolger's investment trust holds 15,000 shares in Gondwana Carbon, an advisory firm helping companies to develop emissions reduction projects and trade carbon credits off them. ASIC records show his family trust still holds those shares, though they have not been declared on the Shadow Treasurer's Register of Interests. A spokesperson for the MP said the trust had been declared and Mr. Wilson's register was in order, though the rules require shares to be declared even when held in a trust. The coalition has vowed to scrap the scheme which Gondwana Carbon uses to trade carbon credits.
1: The FBI says it thwarted a potential threat ahead of the UFC cage fighting event in Washington last weekend and has multiple people in custody. In a social media post, FBI Director Kash Patel says the agency became aware of a potential threat from individuals outside of the National Capital Region. Patel has not specified how many people are in custody after the multi-state operation. Fox News reports the alleged plot involved using explosive-laden drones to hit buildings near the event. In the NRL, Queensland is under pressure to keep the State of Origin series alive as they face off against New South Wales in Game 2 in Melbourne tonight. Ethan Ricks reports.
5: After the Blues mounted a historic comeback in the series opener, Queensland can't afford a loss tonight at the Melbourne Cricket Ground. Broncos star fullback Rhys Walsh is back in the Maroon squad, but coach Billy Slater won't confirm whether he'll come off the bench. Blues coach Laurie Daly says Ethan Strange will likely get some run time in the back row after an impressive performance in Game 1. Halfback Mitchell Moses will make his return from injury, while Mark Nwanganeta-Wassey makes his Origin debut, replacing an injured Casey McLean.
1: To the weather, scattered showers or rain areas developing in the far west this evening, dry and partly cloudy elsewhere, apart from the chance of showers in the far south and the far northeast corner, areas of morning fog in the east. In Sydney, partly cloudy today, heading for a top of 22 degrees in the city and in the west. This is ABC News.
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7: Traffic.
8: Good morning, Al Paranihi from the Transport Management Centre at Arndell Park, Reservoir Road, just past Penny Place. A two-car crash northbound. The left-hand lane currently closed at the moment, so just take some extra care through the area. Now, earlier incident at Revesby, a semi-trailer breakdown, that's just being moved out of the way now on Milpera Road at Edgar Street. So traffic on the move again and recovering fairly quickly. Likewise through Picnic Point as well, as you make your run through Henry Lawson Drive.

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3: Yes, welcome to Breakfast, where it is 25 minutes to 7 this Wednesday, the 17th of June. Spoiler alert, we do have a goal, France versus Senegal. France has scored. I think it was Mbappe that got it. So, yes, we do not have the fifth draw in a row of the World Cup. On the text line, a lot of love for James Rain, who just sang Reckless just before the break. Julie from Blue Mountain says, amazing vocals at this time of the morning. Thank you, James. Someone says, Ian from Balmain says, my first ever gig was a festival at Brookvale Oval in January 1984 with Australian Crawl headlining and the Bucketing Rain. What a memory that would be. Someone says, Craig, we've been to a number of James's shows, and as an older guy, 68, I'm amazed at the amount of young guys at the concerts who not only attend but know all the words and sing along. And someone says, my Brazilian boyfriend loved Australian Crawl when growing up. He said he had no idea what they were singing about, but he loved them and many other Aussie bands. They used to all feature on surf videos. He knows more about that generation of Australian music than I do. Isn't that interesting? There you go. So, yeah, thank you to James Rain for that. Australian Crawl are reforming. And now, inspiring music, but do we have inspiring speeches from Laurie Daly? We've been speaking about this morning. Daily Telegraph reporting that his speech was a little bit sleepy at the beginning, and maybe that's why we've got slow starts for New South Wales.
4: Yeah, it's very funny, you know. I know you hear it all the time, but, you get excited when you win, you get disappointed when you lose. There's no in-between.
3: We need better rev-ups, Daly. Better rev-ups. What's a good rev-up speech? Jules is on the line from Shoalhaven's Heads. Morning, Jules.
5: Good morning, Craig. How are you?
3: Very good. We need a bit more inspiration. Where should Laurie Daly be looking for some inspiration?
5: I think he needs to watch Braveheart and Mel Gibson's Rev Up speech.
3: Yes.
5: He just needs to get Mel in there to tell them how it is.
3: Yeah, Mel's probably available. I'm not sure if he looked too, but let's have a little listen to that. Good suggestion, Jules. Thank you very much. Here's a bit of Mel Gibson.
6: Would you be willing to trade all the days from this day to that for one chance, just one chance, to come back here and tell our enemies that they may take our lives, but they'll never take our freedom?
3: See, yeah, that'll send you out to the field with passion. I reckon as well the orchestra helps there. Has Laurie Daly considered getting a live orchestra in for the speech? Just to really get that music behind it. Another suggestion here. Mark from Des Moines suggesting the inch-by-inch speech from Any Given Sunday by Al Pacino as another great rev up one. Let's have a listen to that.
7: You gotta look at the guy next to you. Look into his eyes. Now, I think you're gonna see a guy who will go that inch with you.
8: Hell yeah.
7: You're gonna see a guy who will sacrifice himself for this team because he knows when it comes down to it, you're going to do the same for him.
3: There you go. Let's rev him up. Come on, we need a bit of that. We need a little bit of that. So, yeah, let us know if you've got a suggestion. If you want to do it yourself, if you want to do a rev up speech this morning, 1-300-222-702. Might even put a tea towel up for grabs if you do that. Let us know. 1-300-222-702. Weather today, tops at 22 in the city, 22 in the west. It will be a partly cloudy day.
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2: Breakfast with Craig Rucastle.
3: We might remember earlier this year, one of Sydney's oldest building complexes, the Parramatta Female Factory, put in an application for World Heritage listing with UNESCO, but it was rejected. Well, supporters of the building are today leading a new push for it to be listed again, or at very least better managed. Gay Hendrickson is the president of the Friends of Parramatta Female Factory and joins me today. Morning, Gay.
9: Good morning, Craig.
3: Yes.
9: How are you?
3: So you had a bit of disappointment earlier on when the UNESCO listing was rejected. What are you pushing for today? What's the next step?
9: Right. Well, it wasn't actually rejected. That's what they would like you to believe. There's still three choices. It was a tentative application that went in, and the draft went

0: draft went in, they decided that it needed a lot of work. So there are still pathways. It hasn't finished. So
1: Okay.
0: what so that's I mean that but that's I understand why you were thinking that, because that's exactly what's been promoted. And the government, the heritage minister, wants it stopped, and he has stopped it. But they still have three choices. You know, they could choose to go to not go ahead with it, as which is a current choice. They could respond to the critical report from ICOMOS, or they could start their own new report. And they ha that has been done by Australia and other places before, so there's a precedent for it. So it's really like, let's finish the job.
1: Yeah,
0: And
1: okay.
0: it's a big job. So what we're trying to do is we want the World Heritage, but just as much we want an ongoing museum management. You know, there's project management at the moment for something that's as important as Hyde Park Barracks, the women's stories, you know. There's no museum, there's no ongoing funding except for some maintenance.
1: Yeah,
0: So
1: okay. So you need a little bit more. Now, who are you talking to about this? I mean, who in the government deals with this particular issue?
0: well, its heritage deals with it, but fortunately there are people in both the state and federal government who understand and see and, you know, recognize the people's right to have their history. So because of that, we've got Andrew Charlton, who's happy to see this whole process all the way through and do it properly, and Donna Davis, and they're both going to accept our petitions today. So we're petitioning Parliament, we're giving it to them, and they'll take it to Parliament to see what's the next step. But we really need to, you know, give the respect for what we want. And we've had over 30,000 in petitions, 30,000 people in petitions just saying, this is what we want. We started another petition 2 weeks ago, and we're heading for 4,000 now. So
1: Wow.
0: it's what people want. You know, we want our freedom, says Mel Gibson. Well, we want our factory. It's our stories, you know, and it shouldn't be decided by one or two individuals who happen to have the power, and then direct bureaucrats to do what they want. It should be what the people want.
1: And what are the alternatives the government's looking at? What are you most worried about would happen to the female factory in Parramatta?
0: Well, if I can say to you, and you know, and I'm not saying view either way, but it already has a business hub inside it in our Liberty Vernon building. What we think should be is the interpretation, so people can walk in and understand. And I sort of think it's so important to understand our history, particularly like now when we're looking at, you know, where are we hurtling with our life now, and how do we learn from our history, and do our ordinary lives matter?
1: All right. Yes. Well, we'll see what happens there. 30,000 signatures. It's very impressive. Have you been doing that online, or have you been hitting the pavements of Parramatta?
0: So this is our we've already had paper petitions that have gone that went out previously, and they went to state and federal government. So that was 20,000. Then we had online petitions of, 'cause we've been doing this for 16 years. We had online petitions that were that added up to made it up to the 30,000. So what we're getting now is on top of that. So what we're doing now. So we're asking everyone who is interested in heritage and wants to know about the women's story and the children's story, and you know, the stories are so universal. You know, I look at something and I think this could be a recent refugee experience.
1: Yeah.
0: You know, woman. It's our stories.
1: Good on you, Gay. We'll stay in touch and see how it goes.
0: And thank you, Craig, for your support
1: My pleasure.
0: and tracking what we're doing.
1: Good on
0: Thank
1: you,
0: you.
1: Gay Hendrickson, the president of the Friends of Parramatta Female Factory.
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1: Now, Mark Humphreys is not actually here today. Now, he's not here for today for a particular reason, and that is because we have been looking for Sydney's best railway station, Sydney's best train station. He's been travelling around different lines looking at it, and we had a lot of nominations for railway stations in the Blue Mountains. Mount Victoria, a lot of people saying it's beautiful, Glenbrook and Lapston and Lura, a lot of suggestions. So Mark is heading to the Blue Mountains. I'm not sure if he's doing it by walking, but he's only going to make it tomorrow. So tomorrow we've got public transport correspondent tomorrow. Now, I seem to remember somebody said, if Mark comes up to Mount Victoria, I'll make him a hearty breakfast. Oh, we're going to live up to that?

0: So is somebody ready to make a Mark a hearty breakfast there? If he's going to be coming up there tomorrow. So, yes, Mark Humphreys, public transport correspondent, will be with you tomorrow morning live from Blue Mountains Railway Stations.
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0: It is a 6:45 this morning. We're still talking about great rev-up speeches. Apparently Laurie Daly's rev-up speeches are not doing a good job, not getting the team going. I like this one. Leah in Forestville says, good morning, Craig. Rev-up speeches. My South African husband told an under-10s rugby team to go to bed with their rugby balls so they could get the smell of the leather up their nostrils and know that they were what they were chasing the following week. That's great. I want to hear more about your rev up speeches or your partner's ones. 1-300-222-702 or text us 0467-922-702. Good rev up speech done by the French coach at halftime. It's not nil all anymore. It's now 2-0 to France versus Senegal. So one of the favourites, doing a lot better than Spain did yesterday. Now, this week is Men's Health Week, where the focus on men's health and well-being. One of the aspects that isn't talked about a lot relates directly to men's relationship with women. And that's how the advent of menopause actually affects men. Menopause educator and director of Menopause at Work, Thea O'Connor, has been looking into how men experience menopause indirectly through their partners, colleagues or family members. And many of them aren't fully equipped to deal with the effects of relationships. We've been talking a lot about menopause on this show and how even doctors sometimes aren't ready for it. But how can men be better prepared to deal with menopause? Thea joins us now. Morning, Thea.
3: Good morning, Craig.
0: So you've interviewed men as part of your practice as a menopause doctor. What did you find when it comes to men's experiences of menopause?
3: Yeah, well, what I found was that largely they felt very unprepared. They would say things like, you know, I felt quite in the dark and a little bit clueless. They did acknowledge the impact that it had on them. They would say, look, it can feel like an emotional minefield if the woman is experiencing mood swings, that they would be trying to help but, you know, getting it wrong, and that they just didn't get it, basically. And it was interesting that all the people who I interviewed, all the men, said, yes, we do want more education for us blokes. And I think that's a really great idea. I mean, these days we hear about boys learn about periods at school. We've brought men into birthing education. Let's bring them into menopause education as well, because without the understanding, it can create, you know, misunderstandings, tension, and unnecessary distance in relationships. So I'm all for getting the word out there.
0: Yeah, look, it's a good idea. I mean, as you said, it's not just men. I mean, we've had doctors, we've had women themselves. I mean, I know my wife and her friends talked about the fact that they didn't necessarily, hadn't been kind of educated enough on this. So it feels like we're kind of just catching up about menopause, really, in many ways.
3: Oh, look, we're absolutely catching up. It's been the missing life stage when it's come to women's health, workplaces, you know, our culture. And if you look at it, often mums aren't talking to their daughters, doctors haven't been educated, women have been excluded from, you know, medical research until, you know, quite recently. And then we've had this cultural taboo, which has helped maintain the silence. So there's an incredible level of ignorance amongst both midlife women and men. And, you know, it's time to change that. And thankfully, finally, that silence is starting to be lifted.
0: Where is the best place to talk to men about this kind of stuff, to educate? Because it feels like, you know, you get some kind of sex education, you get kind of health education at the school level. That's the obvious place. But it seems a bit ahead of its time to start talking about menopause when you're still at high school. Where do we have these conversations? Where do we actually get this kind of education from?
3: Yeah, and look, you can at least mention menopause at high school. You can say, yeah, you start your periods and then you end it, you know, plant the seed. But look, we're right on the cusp of educating men, and I've just been trialling some workshops myself, both in the community and in workplaces. And you know what? They love it when you close the doors and it's just men, because they feel a lot safer to ask certain questions without fear of offending someone or getting it wrong. So I'm finding it is a really useful thing to run men-only workshops. But for those guys out there who don't have access to that, well, the good thing is there are a number of books now for men on menopause, just to help them understand. So you could Google that. And there's so many more podcasts now that are readily available online. And, you know, educating yourself, perhaps even along with a partner, is a really great way to help bring everyone's menopause literacy up.
0: Interesting. I guess we need some

0: Florence is talking about menopause online. Don't we? We need Joe Rogan to do a podcast about it. Oh, yeah. I kid. But it's interesting, as you say. I hadn't kind of thought about this, but it's been experienced by both sides of a relationship as well. Can I ask you, Thea? People kind of joke about men getting their own manopause. Mm. You know that there are certain changes in men as well at a certain age. I mean, is that linked to hormonal changes? Is there such truth of manopause?
1: Look, men don't experience an equivalent to the female menopause, and there's a few reasons for that. I mean, the word menopause comes from the Greek word menos, which means month, pause, to cease. So it literally means the cessation of a female's monthly periods. Secondly, menopause marks the end of our fertility, midlife. Fertility doesn't end dramatically midlife for men. They can keep producing sperm into old age. But, you know, men don't universally experience a marked drop in their testosterone levels midlife, like we see we happen for women's estrogen levels.
0: Mm.
1: Having said all of that, some men do experience low testosterone levels, but it's often related to other health issues like overweight and diabetes. And by all means, get that checked out. But it's not the same universal programmed into our DNA life stage as happens for females.
0: But why do we sometimes, you know, get a bit old and get the grumps?
1: Well, that's a good question to inquire into, isn't it?
0: All right, we'll look into that separately. Might get something on that. Good on you, Thea. A very interesting chat. Appreciate it.
1: Thanks, Craig.
0: Thea O'Connor there, menopause educator and director of Menopause at Work. Yeah, let us know if you've, you know, I guess your partner's had menopause and you've had to learn along the way. 1-300-222-702. Or if you're somebody who had menopause, did your partner not support you enough because they didn't understand it? Yeah, text us 0467-922-702.
2: 702 ABC Sydney.
0: Traffic. What's happening on the roads, Vic?
3: Craig, there's queues off the M4 to Homebush. An earlier breakdown, just any Homebush Bay drivers caused the problems. It's slow to the right bridge. We've got a lot of traffic off the M7 and the M2 to Bella Vista. The traffic approaches leaving from Carlingford on Pennant Hills Road remain slow. Traffic at this stage through Linfield, the Pacific Highway, southbound heavy. Oakhurst accident, Rudy Hill Road North, Luxford Road, and North Narrabeen bike and a car smash off the Wakehurst Parkway right there at Wimbledon Avenue as you travel toward Oxford Falls. From ATN, I'm Vic LaRusso.
0: Good on you, Vic. Thank you very much.
4: This is daunting.
5: You don't have to be a genius. Porto the Colossus drives it through. Exquisite from Sandkern.
4: Doesn't even look. That's even better.
0: Time to do a sport with sports reporter Matt Carmichael. Morning, Matt.
6: Morning, Craig.
0: Origin 2 tonight. Mm. And look, news on the front page of the Herald today suggesting that we've got some concerns that Cleary's got some injury concerns. He's actually going to be on injections.
6: Nathan Cleary's been, I think he has been a bit wounded this year. So that's a big one that they've sort of kept quiet through the camp. So see how they go. But there's been a couple of times this year with Penrith where it looked like he was in all sorts of trouble, and then he's gone out and still played beautifully. So, you know, that's sort of what happens, I guess, for these big players through the year. They go through their niggles. Hopefully it's nothing more than that for New South Wales.
0: Yeah, yeah, it is surprising. It's surprising we're hearing this news just before the game as well. I mean, I guess we've been so focused on Moses' injury.
6: Yeah.
0: Also, big questions about how is Laurie Daly going to use Ethan Strange?
6: Well, I liked what I heard from Laurie yesterday, and people were acting like it was some kind of a shock that he said he might use him in the back row, but that's sort of the role that Queensland sort of really perfected over the years, where they had, you know, Cherry Evans did it, Cooper Cronk did it, Michael Morgan, where that you have that extra half, and then they come on and sort of play a bit of that roving sort of extra lock type role, and it just creates another extra attacking threat. And the way Ethan Strange played in game one, the more he's used, the better tonight, I think. And just that power running that he's got, he'll cause all sorts of trouble for Queensland if he comes on in that role.
0: Yeah, now Queensland have, I guess, the emotion factor. We saw this with Cameron Munster in Game 3 last year. Tino has lost his father. So is that going to change that kind of emotional feel going into the game?
6: Yeah, I think obviously it's very, very sad for Tino Faasumaliau and his family, and, you know, all the best for him. And I just see what it did last year with Munster. They're two of the big sort of antagonist players for Queensland that New South Wales like to go after. And it just sort of, I think naturally as a human, you soften a little bit for the opponent because you don't want to be going out and trying to smash someone whose dad just died. I feel like that's a big thing for New South Wales tonight. And we've seen Payne Haas and Tino go at it in Origin games before, but there must be a human sympathy factor there. That's a really interesting dynamic tonight.
0: Well, indeed. And we have been talking about this morning that apparently the Daily Telegraph reporting that Daly's rev-up speeches are not working well enough. He's not really revving them up. He's putting them to sleep a little bit. We've had some suggestions. Someone suggests a good rev-up speech is Aragon in the Return of the King. Oh, sorry, no, the Timothy Chalamet speech in the King right before the Battle of Agincourt. Here's a bit of that. Do you think this is what Laurie Daly should be doing?
7: If your day be today, so be it. Mine will be tomorrow. Or mine today and yours tomorrow. It matters not. What matters is that you know in your hearts that today you are that king.
0: I think it's the inspirational music that does it. Maybe that's what Laurie Daly needs.
6: He needs the music. Yeah, that's the only thing that will change.
0: Can we get the Australian Chamber Orchestra in today for the State of Origin? Get them down to Melbourne. Symphony Orchestra could join.
6: Yeah. I would just urge caution on that article. This is what happens at around Origin time. It gets a bit cheeky. Peter Bedell and Travis Main and two Queensland reporters. It's under their byline. Yeah, there's a bit of that goes on in Origin.
0: Yeah, absolutely, absolutely. We'll be talking to Matthew Elliott, another Queenslander, a little bit later on in the show as well. Now, in the World Cup, France versus Senegal on right now. France doing a lot better. 2-0 to France, doing a lot better. I mean, France are another one of the favourites in the World Cup. Yesterday, we saw Spain get a draw, a scoreless draw. Amazing.
6: What I'm looking forward to today, Iraq. Iraq are playing Norway, but this is the great story with Graham Arnold, the former Socceroos coach who's led Iraq into the World Cup in the most ridiculous circumstances when you think about what they've had to go through to get there. So they're on today, and then Messi playing at his sixth World Cup's another one to watch. But, yeah, come on, Arnie. And that's my second team this year at the World Cup, Craig.
0: It's Iraq. Yes. Yeah. Yeah, well, we'll be interested. I mean, also in that game, we're going to see Erling Haaland. A lot of big names playing today. Mbappe
6: Good luck, Iraq, actually.
0: Exactly. I hope Graham Arnold has been focusing a fair bit of attention on that particular part as well. It's some big games today, big names. As you say, Messi, Mbappe and Haaland playing today as well.
6: Yeah.
0: Now, in sports funding, the federal government has put a big funding package to be announced today. Well, where's this money going to be going?
6: $513 million over the next 2 years, which it sounds like it's a big deal, but it's a small increase on what that on the last 2 year cycle was about $490 million. This is the money that goes towards funding for mainly Olympic and Paralympic sport programs. There's a few others in there like netball and lawn bowls and that with the Com Games, but it basically goes to fund the athletes we hope then go on to win gold medals at LA. That's what it's for. So It's a lot of money. People are always divided on how they think this money should it or shouldn't not be spent, but that'll be announced today.
0: Yeah, absolutely. Good on you, Matt. We'll be watching with great interest tonight. Let's go for it. It's coming daily and all. Thanks, mate. Coming up after news, we're coming to the end of the ICAC investigation into Parramatta Council's pink ladies. We'll find out what we've learnt throughout the trial, throughout the investigation. And, we're going to be crossing to the United States for the latest in the World Cup. Plus, today a test of a national alert will be going off in one Sydney suburb. We'll find out how it's going to operate. Is your phone going to bing today? How is it going to operate? I'm fascinated by this. Plus, we've got the latest on the home solar plan and the loans you can get from today. You're on 702 Breakfast. It is 7 o'clock.
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0: Rhiannon Solomon Marin with ABC News. US President Donald Trump insists Iran would never have a nuclear weapon under his deal, as more details about the proposal are made public. Europe correspondent Catherine Diss reports.
1: As he met with the Qatari and

0: budget, the Treasurer Daniel Mookie is dropping by.
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2: Yes, welcome to breakfast where it is 11 minutes past 7 this Wednesday, the 17th of June. Coming up, we're coming to the end of the ICAC investigation into the Parramatta Council's Pink Ladies. We'll find out what we've learnt and what's likely to happen next soon with Anthony Seagate from the Sydney Morning Herald. And day 6 of the World Cup. What a blockbuster. Yeah, Mbappe scoring twice. We'll get the latest from America very soon. France versus Senegal. It ended up being 3-1. Extraordinary last second, almost an own goal to France as well. So, a bit of a blockbuster game there. Weather today, tops of 22 in the city, 22 in the west, and a partly cloudy day. Now, State of Origin on tonight. A bit of a concern. Look, Daily Telegraph reporting that Laurie Daly's rev-up speeches before the game have not been going down well. And this is perhaps why the team's coming on a bit lackluster in the first part of the game. We've been asking you for the best rev-up speeches. You've got Bryony of Ashfield says, "Hi, Craig, can't go past King Theoden when they fought for Gondor as a rev-up speech. Maybe this is the one. Is this the one that should be done before the State of Origin?"
3: "Oh, I fear no darkness. Arise! Arise, riders of Theoden! Spears shall be shaken! Be splintered! A sword day! A red day! And the sun rises!"
2: That's what we want from you, Laurie. Maybe you should just redo that speech. It's good. Now, Oscar joins us here. Oscar from the breakfast team. Oscar, you've been, your soccer team, right?
4: Yes.
2: You actually switch around the rev up speech. What, a different person does it every week in the team?
4: Yeah, we've started a new tradition. So we've decided to copy a few of the other teams because they were doing a huddle before the game. We thought, we should do a huddle, you know. It's like we feel less organised if we don't do a huddle.
2: Yep.
4: So we've done the huddle, but now we're like, who talks in the huddle? So we've been rotating the speech.
2: Wow, so it's not just like one captain that does it. You do it each week. So give us a bit. Have you done it yet?
4: Yeah, I did it. I think I was just like, "Come on, boys, we've got to play our game, you know, keep it on the deck." But then it took a bit of a turn. "Oh, and enjoy yourselves, you know."
2: Oh, come on. I was going to.
4: But we've also started a new tradition where at the end of the rev-up speech, you all put our hands in, right? "All right, right, lads, 3, 2, 1, and... Friendship.
2: I love it."
4: And there's a few players in the team who just cannot bring themselves to yell out "friendship." You know, you got the other team in their huddle. They're going, "Come on, Devils," or whatever it is. We're going, "Friendship."
2: That's great. I love it.
4: We're third on the table, Craig, so it's working.
2: It's working. Oscar's rev-up speech. The friendship. I would love to see the State of Origin team come together tonight and just be, "Friendship, guys."
4: 3, 2, 1, camaraderie.
2: That is great. Let us know your great rev-up speeches, 1-300-222-702, or text us 0467-922-702, particularly if you've done one yourself, if you're willing to do one live now, if you're willing to do a Blues rev-up speech, give us a call, 1-300-222-702.
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0: Sydney.
1: Where it is 7:15. Look, the ICAC inquiry into Parramatta City Council has entered into the final week. It's been looking into the conduct of former Chief Executive Gail Connolly and two of her associates. The so-called pink ladies face a range of allegations, including that they all subverted hiring processes to benefit themselves and their friends. Anthony Seagate is Parramatta Bureau Chief for the Sydney Morning Herald and joins us now. Morning, Anthony.
2: Good morning, Craig.
1: This has been a very long inquiry. Have we learnt a lot throughout it?
2: Yeah, it's been 23 days, I think. Today's the 24th day. Yes, it feels like, you know, every witness sort of goes up and down on how much you're learning, but every day it feels like there's something new you're learning about how this council was allegedly being run. The most interesting thing yesterday was we heard that the CEO had agreed that she had ordered the surveillance of an elected councillor's emails and phone records because she was concerned that this councillor was leaking information to the media and getting information from former staff.
1: That's a pretty extraordinary thing. An extraordinary 100%. Step to actually surveil a private councillor's emails and otherwise. That is extraordinary. I don't think I've seen that before.
2: Well, according to a lot of other people that have been commenting on it recently, apparently this happens quite regularly at councils. So I'm very eager to know if this is happening at other places.
1: Really?
2: But what we got from after council assisting finished, we got a cross-examination from Arthur Moses, who was the council for the City of Parramatta Council. And he got to the heart of their allegations, which is that Gail Connolly, this former chief executive, saw herself as being above the councillors. She controlled, he said, the information that was coming to them because she thought that she was a better judge of what information the councillors should be having and what the councillors should know and even what should be going on their emails and phone records.
1: Yeah, it's extraordinary. Now, given this has been running for so long, I feel like we kind of know a lot of it now. What's the end game here? Like, what are we likely to see happen? I presume these members have actually all lost. Sorry, they're not councillors. I presume these employees have all lost their jobs at Parramatta Council, have they?
2: No, they haven't. In fact, most of the people that are that have been interviewed by the ICAC over the past 24 days are still employed by the council, which is a pretty extraordinary fact in itself, especially when you have people like Roxanne Thornton, who was the Office of the Lord Mayor and CEO Manager. She was the woman who earlier in the inquiry essentially had a breakdown saying, I've admitted to all of this. I've told you everything. I've been very clear that I did it all, but you're pulling me through this public shaming process. All of these people are on paid leave at the moment. So they're all being employed, paid at, as we've heard in this inquiry, quite high salaries. The reason for that is that the council has some processes where, I think according to ICAC legislation, you can't sort of affect people's employment for what's said at ICAC until the ICAC process is over. So a lot of these people will eventually lose their jobs. It's a matter of time.
1: Now, we know about the three main ones, the pink ladies who kind of have this text chat and chatting to each other, getting each other jobs. It seems like it went further than that even other family members were getting jobs as well.
2: Yeah, we heard yesterday evidence that Gail Connolly had sort of manoeuvred a situation where the council had employed her niece, who was in her early 20s and looking for work. The inquiry saw evidence of a text message where she asked if her niece wanted to come and work with our team at Parramatta, initially as a PA to the Lord Mayor, and then she was put in another position. And she said, well, she just sort of defended it by saying, why should someone be discriminated against because they are related to a staff member? In fact, that itself is a form of discrimination, and they should be interviewed openly. Of course, council assisting said, well, they weren't given the same opportunities as everyone else because Connolly admitted that she edited her resume. She sort of set up a process whereby she was interviewed, then she did not disclose this relationship fully, council assisting said, in their sort of conflict of interest disclosures.
1: Yeah, all right. So at the end of this, what does ICAC bring down a finding about it? What will be the move?
2: Yeah, hopefully. Hopefully we'll get some information about it at some point. These things obviously take a while. It's been a month of evidence alone. That then has to be sort of compiled. We might have some other responses to come through. But then, of course, if they do want to pursue any criminal or civil findings, charges, that is, that has to go through the

0: DPP. ICAT can't do that. So the best ICAT can do is say that someone has engaged in corrupt conduct, and then it's over to another section of government to take that through the courts.
1: Yeah, all right. Well, and now, is it the last day today? I mean, it seems to be
0: really
1: continuing.
0: Hope so.
1: You're hoping.
0: it looks like it could be. We've had half of the cross-examination from Arthur Moses, the City of Parramatta Council, and we're going to have a bit of cross-examination from a few other lawyers, but it looks like it could be done today.
1: All right. And remember, no matter how much you want it to end, you can't start going boring at the back, okay, Anthony?
0: I've heard that's good advice.
1: good on you. Thank you, Anthony Seagate, there, Parramatta correspondent for the Sydney Morning Herald.
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1: Yes, we've been asking for good rev-up speeches. Apparently Laurie Daly is not giving a good enough rev-up speech, which is why we're not starting well enough in the State of Origin. JC from Campbelltown and Selena both suggesting Michael Sheen's rev-up speech for the Wales football team will always be my pick for how to rouse the team. Yes, look, we played a bit of this earlier. It is a great one, though, isn't it?
5: When the English come knocking on our door, let's give them some sugar, boys! Let's give them some Welsh sugar! They've always said, we're too small, we're too slow, we're too weak, too full of fear. But America!

0: What's Michael Sheen doing right now? Can we get him to Melbourne before the game tonight? Yeah, great suggestion. Let us know your suggestion, or if you've done one yourself, 1-300-222-702.
1: It's all here. Fast kicking, low scoring, and ties. You bet.
0: Yes, yesterday we had lots of ties, but it's not the case today. Amanda Shalala joins us from Dallas for the World Cup. Morning, Amanda.
2: Hi, Craig.
0: Yes. Yeah, look, yesterday were ties, but there were some good games there. A bit of a thriller with New Zealand and Iran, wasn't it?
2: Oh, there were a lot of high-quality matches all across the board. The scoreless draw between Cabo Verde and Spain was incredible, one of the upsets of the tournament.
0: Yes.
2: Even though it was a draw, to have that tiny little African archipelago to really stick it to one of the tournament favourites. And New Zealand, oh, they performed so well. Our siblings across the ditch, I think a lot of Australians would have been supporting them and hoping that they could have got the win, but two really quality goals from Just. He got both of them, but Iran, to their credit, they refused to give up as well, and they equalised twice. So that was a fair result there. But with this expanded tournament, 48 teams, the 8 best third place teams out of the 12 groups will also go through to the next stage. So getting a point is really significant for New Zealand, and it would be fantastic if they could sneak through to the knockout round.
0: Yeah, I love seeing the Cabo Verde, their supporters yesterday. They were so thrilled with a nil or draw against Spain. This is the greatest thing. You can't understand how great it is we got the nil or draw. It was just wonderful to watch.
2: Yeah, I think a lot of the Americans are just like, what are you talking about? Yeah. How are people getting excited over a scoreless draw?
0: Yeah.
2: Football people know. We're like, this is amazing.
0: Yes. Now, today is the day of big names. We've got Mbappe's just played, Erling Haaland coming up, and also Messi. And look, Mbappe lived up to the big name.
2: Yeah, he talks himself up, but why not when you're a player of that calibre, one of the absolute biggest superstars in world football? And France, I would say, is the outright favourite to win the tournament. Spain, England, Argentina, probably very close behind, but Les Bleus have made the last two finals, winning in 2018, losing to Argentina 4 years ago, and they're still right up there in terms of the quality. Their best 11 is just out of this world, and then they could probably field a second 11, which is still better than most other countries as well. So they played Senegal in New York, New Jersey. They won

0: But it was Olise who really was the star for France. He was the man orchestrating everything for them. So it's a very ominous sign for all the other countries looking at France and thinking, okay, yep, there's a reason why they're the favourites.
1: Yeah, absolutely. And now coming up later, we do have Iraq playing, of course, coached by former Socceroos coach Graham Arnold. I don't know much about Iraq. How good are they? Got a chance against Norway?
0: Norway are definitely going to be the favourites for this one, but any Graham Arnold coach side, you know they're plucky. You know they're going to have that dogged determination in them. And he spoke about that yesterday in his Match Day Minus One press conference. So he helps guide Iraq to their first World Cup in 40 years. He started this qualification campaign in charge of the Socceroos, which was at the end of 2024. So it's amazing to think about that such a long time ago now. So he started with the Socceroos. He left. Then he ended up taking the reins of Iraq and has brought them here. And he has said just qualifying is not enough. That is not a win for them. They want to do something more. We saw him take the Socceroos through to the knockout round 4 years ago, and that was phenomenal. If he could do the same with Iraq, that would be something else. But I think Norway is probably going to be too strong in this one. You've got Erling Haaland, the best striker in the world, Manchester City superstar. A lot of excitement and anticipation over finally seeing him on the World Cup stage. You've got Odegaard as well, who's their captain, plays for Arsenal, another absolutely world-class player. So you talk about generational teams for some of these countries, that's what Norway has at the moment. This is probably the best ever team that they've had, and they're a real chance of doing something special, probably not winning, but perhaps having a really good deep run in this tournament.
1: Yes, now, and then the next game is also at 11 a.m. today, Argentina versus Algeria. Lionel Messi playing at the age of 38. I mean, he's just kind of ageless, isn't he?
0: It's amazing. He'll turn 39 in a week or so as well. There's quite a few outfield players that are either that age or over 40 at this World Cup, a record number of them. And it's just, you know, a testament to their professionalism, to sports science, all those sorts of things. Messi, okay, he's not the player he once was. No. He's pushing 40. He is not.

0: That's it. He's done. We've seen the last of Messi and Ronaldo, but here they are again. But you would, for this one against Algeria, Algeria is no easy beat. They're a pretty strong team in the African Confederation. But I would expect the South Americans to win this one.
1: Well, you talk about age, actually. He'd be 38, about to turn 39. I mean, yesterday's big star was a 40-year-old who was the goalkeeper from Cabo Verde, who got man of the match. He was 40. He plays at a lower league. He just had the best game of his life.
0: Oh, Vizinha, he was just so good. He made seven really great saves. And what was more beautiful was his reaction afterwards. He was just crying, tears streaming down his face at full time. He said afterwards that his grandparents were a big part of his life. They're no longer alive. They couldn't see him play. His mum had visa issues. She couldn't get to the country in time because they didn't have enough money to sort out the visa. And just talking about how much it means to him. And that's what we love about the World Cup. In a few weeks' time, we'll be talking about the winner and how great that was. But we have to remember these little nuggets of joy and gold along the way because that's why it's special.
1: Great stories from the Minnows, as always. Good on you, Amanda. Thank you.
0: Thanks, Craig.
1: Amanda Shalala there, crossing to us live from Dallas at the World Cup. Coming up after the news, one city suburb's about to be having a kind of a test of a new national alert. It's going to be going off in one suburb. We'll find out how that's going to work. And new financial help for people wanting to get solar batteries or other things. We'll speak to the Minister for Energy after the news. You're on 702 Breakfast. It is 7:30.

0: Rhiannon Solomon Marin with ABC News. Another two men have been charged over the alleged kidnapping and murder of Sydney grandfather Chris Bagzarian. Police say the 85-year-old was kidnapped from his home at North Ryde in mid-February in a case of mistaken identity. His remains were found 11 days later near a golf club in the city's northwest. Detectives have arrested two men aged 19 and 21 and charged them with murder and detaining with intent to ransom. Four others remain before the courts. US President Donald Trump has criticised Benjamin Netanyahu over his handling of the war against Hezbollah in Lebanon. Here's Middle East correspondent Matthew Doran.
1: Tensions between the two men have boiled over multiple times in recent weeks as the US president has tried to get the Israeli prime minister to show restraint in his conflict with the Iranian-backed militant group. Speaking at the G7 in France, President Trump said Mr. Netanyahu needed to be more responsible in Lebanon and questioned why fighting is dragging on. He even went so far as to suggest he'd ask Syria's rebel leader turned president Ahmed al-Sharr to step in, saying that if Israel can't do the job against Hezbollah without killing everyone else, Syria could, a proposal which won't be well received in Israeli ranks. Matthew Doran, ABC News, Jerusalem.
0: Unsealed court papers have revealed the FBI foiled a plot to attack the UFC match at the White House that was staged for the president's 80th birthday. The Bureau obtained encrypted messages between about 20 people who discussed flying explosive drones into nearby buildings and shooting crowd members as they fled. It's not clear how close the would-be attackers came to carrying out their plan. Five people have been charged over the plot. According to court documents, they appeared to subscribe to anti-government conspiracy theories. The state's energy minister says the rollout of zero-interest loans and cash subsidies for renewable energy technology will help more people reduce their power bills. From today, homeowners with a combined household income of $210,000 or less can apply for a 10-year loan of up to $15,000 interest-free. There'll also be cash subsidies of up to $4,000 for concession card holders or low-income earners who invest in energy-saving upgrades. Energy Minister Penny Sharp says renters will also be able to access the scheme, provided their landlord approves the upgrade.
2: Energy bills can be hard for people. Also, the technology is there, but the upfront cost often means that there's lots of families that are missing out. This program is about saying government really wants to support you to do this work, and we can do it through these programs.
0: Bus passengers will travel for free for a fortnight on some services across Sydney's north from tomorrow due to industrial action. It follows a breakdown in pay negotiations between the rail, tram and bus union and private bus operator Keolis Downer. Opal readers will be switched off on services across

0: Northern Beaches and Lower North Shore. The Regional Planning Panel will release its final decision on plans for a 750-metre-long seawall along the Central Coast's Wamberal Beach within the next week. Mary Louise Vince has the details.
1: The Planning Panel held its final online public determination meeting yesterday for three development applications for coastal protection works that relate to separate sections of the beachfront, backed by around 70 private property owners, costing more than $26 million. There's been widespread community opposition to the project. Mark Lamont from Wamberal Save Our Sands urged the panel to refuse it, saying better options were available. Meanwhile, homeowner Margaret Bryce described the moment as historic and asked for the final decision to be deferred while further submissions from planners could be considered. A determination can be expected within 7 days.
0: In sport, the stars are on show at the FIFA World Cup in North America. National sport reporter David Mark is at the Socceroos training base in Oakland.
2: The defending World Cup champions, Argentina, featuring superstar Lionel Messi, are due to play their first World Cup match later today against Algeria in Kansas City. The first match of the day featured the 2022 runners-up France, who won 3-1 against Senegal, with star striker Kylian Mbappe scoring twice. The Socceroos will resume training today after a day off as they prepare for their match against the USA on Saturday morning. A win will put Australia through to the competition's knockout rounds. David Mark, ABC News, Oakland.
0: To the weather, scattered showers or rain areas developing in the far west this evening, dry and partly cloudy elsewhere.

0: For Sydney, partly cloudy today with light winds. 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
2: Traffic.
3: Good morning, it's Vic LaRusso into Colby. An accident, the M7 truck and a car accident. Two northbound lanes closed at Richmond Road. Irvington Silverwater Road, southbound Parramatta River, delays back to Kissing Point Road. Greenacre, broken down truck, Juno Parade at Roberts Road. The Hume Highway slow from Brooks Road and the M2 eastbound towards Lane Cove Tunnel. Heavy Warringah Freeway approaches going north from Falcon Street, slow from Miller Street. From ATN, I'm Vic LaRusso.
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5: Hi, I'm Melissa Clark. On AM after 8, regional businesses begging the government to extend the fuel excise cut and further strain between Donald Trump and Benjamin Netanyahu, with Israel yet to see the Iran ceasefire deal.
6: And then after 8.30 on mornings, what's in the pipeline for Sydney in the state budget? The Treasurer, Daniel Mookie, is dropping by.
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4: Yes, welcome to breakfast, where it is 24 minutes to 8. This Wednesday, the 17th of June, State of Origin Day. We'll be chatting about that with Matt Elliott very soon. Also coming up today, there'll be a test of a national alert in one Sydney suburb. We're going to find out more from the Federal Minister for Emergency Management about how that's going to operate. Is it going to be a big blaring alarms? How's it going to work? We'll find out very soon. Plus, there is a new financial help for people wanting to get solar batteries or other things changed around their house. We'll speak to the Minister for Energy to find out eligibility and how long this will be operating for. Our weather today, tops of 22 in the city, 22 degrees in the west. There will be a partly cloudy day. Now, we've been talking all this morning about rev-up speeches, whether it be halftime or before a game. Suggestions in the Daily Telegraph that Laurie Daly's rev-up speeches is a bit tired. And maybe that's why the Blues are coming out and being a little bit, slow to start. Is this what Daly sounds like?
7: Yeah, it's very funny, I know you hear it all the time, but you get excited when you win, you get disappointed when you lose.
4: Should it be? What are the rev-ups we should be using? A lot of people suggesting this one. Ted Lasso's Believe speech is one of the good ones.
8: You know what I want to mess around with? The belief that I matter, regardless of what I do or don't achieve, or the belief that we all deserve to be loved. Whether we've
4: very American. Not sure how that'll go down in the state of origin. Also, this suggestion from Alicia. Craig, a good rev-up speech is Aragorn in The Return of the King. Right, let's have a listen to this, see if this would fit Laurie Daly.
9: I see in your eyes the same fear that would take the heart of me. A day may come when the courage of men fails, when we forsake our friends and break all bonds of fellowship. But it is not this day. An hour of wolves and shattered shields when the age of men comes crashing down. But it is not this day. This day we fight.
4: I reckon it's just the inspirational music that does it in a lot of the cases here. I don't even hear them. I tell you what I'm going to do. I'm going to introduce our next guest with inspirational music and see if it sounds like a great rev up here. All right, let's give it a crack. The Australian government is in the final phase of testing a new national alert system for disasters and other incidents. It's called AusAlert. Think natural disasters like bushfires, floods, cyclones and tsunamis, security threats or public health emergencies. And the CBD of Liverpool is going to be one of the several locations around the country that will experience a test of the system at 4 p.m. this afternoon. To tell us more is Christy McBain, the Minister for Emergency Management. Morning, Christy.
10: Good morning.
4: It's going to be tough to live up to that. Introduction.
10: If only we had that type of lead-in music every time we did radio or TV.
4: Yeah, absolutely. So talk me through this emergency management system. What are we looking at here?
10: Yeah, so at the moment we've got a text-based message alert system. So in a disaster, you've got to have access to your telco provider to receive an emergency text message. Mm. In my part of the world, obviously during the Black Summer bushfires, we're a tourist area and we really only have access to one telco.

0: provider, we had thousands of people who didn't receive those emergency alerts about the imminent threat of bushfire until between 4 and 7 days later when they got home and they had access to their own telco provider. So the current system has its limitations.
1: Mm, absolutely.
0: So the cell broadcast technology, which we've built and brought to the country, is utilised in 35 countries across the world. It's not reliant on any one telco provider. You just have to be within range of any signal and you'll receive a notification to your home screen. So it doesn't come through the message app anymore. It's a notification to your home screen. So we're testing the new system across every state and territory, and there'll be a test in the industrial and commercial precinct of Moorebank today, just southeast of Liverpool City Centre. At 4 p.m, that alert will go for 15 minutes. So between 4 and 4.15, you may receive a small siren on your phone and a notification to your home screen, which will say, we're testing Oz Alert. You don't need to do anything further. If you want any more details, you can go to this website.
1: Okay.
0: So we're doing a range of tests, and then there'll be a national test on the 27th of July at 2 p.m.
1: All right. So there's a sound. This is the sound that people might hear. So is that going to come through everyone's phone? Like if I've got my phone set to silent, am I still going to hear that sound?
0: So today in Moorebank, we're doing a priority alert, which is, you know, there's a high level of threat, conditions are changing, it's a watch and act type alert. If your phone is on silent or do not disturb, you will not get that siren. The settings can't override that. But at the national test, we're testing a critical alert, which is there is imminent danger and you need to make a decision right now. That will override your silent or do not disturb settings because we need people to make a decision or understand that they'll need to remain in place for a variety of reasons.
1: Okay, so for the alert that's happening today at Moorebank, if you've got your phone set to silent, will that still flash up? Will you still get it? You'll still get the message, though, will you?
0: That's right. You'll still get the notification on your home screen, but you won't hear that siren.
1: All right. Okay. And where is this going to be used? Is this going to become a regular part of our emergency warning system?
0: Yeah, that's right. So it'll be in operation across all states and territories from October this year, and it will replace the current emergency alert system, which is the text message-based system, and it'll be used by states and territories under their normal protocols if they need to send out a message to communities about an imminent threat or danger from bushfire, from floods, from cyclone or a police incident, for example. That's the normal way in which they would send those out. It's just another tool in the toolbox when we've got, you know, a threat that we need to worry about. Obviously, understanding what's happening in your local area and listening to local emergency authorities is going to be the absolute best thing to do, listening to broadcasts like this one during an emergency. But obviously, this is just another way in which we can inform people.
1: And will this only be used for very imminent threats, for the kind of higher level? Because we do know that, you know, sometimes we have this situation, I know, during the fire season where people get so many warnings about potential fires that then they start to kind of ignore them, even though there might be a serious threat. So how are you going to make sure these are only used in the most serious of cases?
0: Yeah, so it will be done by whichever the lead agency is for the disaster. So it might be the RFS or CFA for a bushfire. It might be SES for a flood. Police, for example, in a police incident, they only send out these type of alerts if there is an absolute threat to life or they need people to act quickly. You don't get a lot of those emergency text message alerts now. We only use them in cases where things are quite extreme and we need to get as many people informed as possible in a really quick, short period of time. And this cell-based broadcast technology means that we can send a lot of messages in near real time. It doesn't congest telephone lines, so it's a different method of delivery, and that's what is very attractive. And we've worked pretty closely with a range of our international partners to understand how they're doing it before we implemented it here.
1: Yeah, it's interesting. Some people are asking, what if you're using headphones? Will it be loud? And also, I guess, is there been considerations of those who have sensitivities to alarms or loud noises?
0: Yeah, look, we've been working really closely with a whole range of groups. Social services groups. I've been working with groups with people with a disability, called communities, for example, trying to get the messaging out there. I understand in the ACT test, we had someone who said, I got it in my hearing aid, mm-hmm. Obviously connected to the phone. So it would be no louder than anything else that comes through on okay. your phone. But we are working on a range of other things as well.
1: People also noting, saying people in a DV situation may have a hidden phone for emergencies, so it's important these tests are publicised so you can ensure it isn't found. Somebody else saying, I'm in Moorbank. Local groups include warning to DV groups to turn off the phone to avoid triggering alerts. So if you have your phone turned off, if you're in a DV situation, it will not obviously alert if it's turned off.
0: Yeah, that's right. If your phone, the test we're doing today in Moorbank is a priority alert. So if it's on silent or do not disturb, you're not going to hear that alarm. If it's turned off, you won't get it. But we've been working really closely with a range of organisations, including family and domestic violence arrangements, to make sure that we've provided as much information as possible. Obviously, that critical alert that we're doing at the national test on July 27, that will override silent and do not disturb settings. So we're advising people to turn off phones for an hour before the test and at least an hour after it to make sure that their phone does not receive that alert noise.
1: All right. Thanks for speaking to us this morning, Christy. Appreciate it.
0: Good to be with you.
1: Christy McBain there, the Minister for Emergency Management. Yeah, if you were somebody in the area, in Moorbank area, and you kind of get this warning, tell us about it tomorrow. I'm fascinated to see what it's like. 1300 222 702.
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1: It is 14 minutes to 8 this morning. And have you been tempted to install solar power or batteries or, I don't know, a heat pump, thinking it would give you some spare cash, think it would save you money, but you haven't had the money up front? 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A New South Wales Minister for Energy's Penny Sharpen joins us here. Morning, Minister.
3: Good morning, Craig.
1: Okay, so this is not just for solar. There's quite a few things this applies to. What kind of things can you get on this plan?
3: Yeah, look, it's for solar and for batteries, and people can use the federal scheme together with that. But it's also for things like double glazing, insulation, reverse cycle air conditioning, doing some switchboard upgrades. The whole idea is really to make people's homes cheaper to run, to use the technology we've got, and for them, they'll be more comfortable in the long term. So it's a program that's very broad.
1: So it's got to be for things that are going to save electricity or save energy in the long run, basically.
3: Yeah, absolutely. So insulation, you know, better air conditioning, ceiling fans, drought proofing, those kind of things. Energy efficiency makes homes, you know, nicer to live in, but also cheaper to run. And so the program is doing that, as well as solar and batteries.
1: So now it's not for all households. So to get the no interest loan, your household has to be earning a combined income of under $210,000 a year. So, you know, it's not too low, under $210,000 a year for the combined household income. And that means, what does that get? That gives you a no interest loan, does it?
3: Yes, that's right. Up to $15,000. And that can be a combination of any of those things that we're talking about. We basically have a provider. People will put together a package and then that loan can be paid over 10 years. What we're really trying to do is help people take control of their energy bills and live in more comfortable houses. That also obviously helps with the reducing emissions as well. So that's what the program's for. And we're very much trying to target people who, for the moment, really want to do it, but the upfront cost is too much, and this will help them get over the line.
1: And in terms of this, you don't have to buy a particular type of solar, a particular type of battery. Like you can use your own choice, can't you?
3: Yes, that's right. There's a whole lot of providers and there's a lot of information. I encourage people to check it out on the website as they're registering their interests. But the idea is that you can do, you know, we want people to use good quality materials. There's really good installers that are out there that we can link them to, that they can then basically decide what's best for their houses.
1: And in terms of the 10-year loan, the no-interest loan, do you pay it back at the end or do you have to pay it back monthly, or does that depend? Couldn't there be any different option on that front?
3: I suspect that there'll be different options, but the idea is that you repay it back over 10 years. You'll more than make your money back, particularly if you do solar and batteries as well. That'll mean that your battery

0: for you, you know, your bill is low over time. People can save over $2,000 if they switch to these things every year on their energy bill, and they can work through it. So we want it to be flexible. We want it to meet the needs of, you know, different households. We've got lots of different types of houses across New South Wales, and so we think that it's flexible enough. But at the end of the day, people will have cheaper bills and their houses will be more comfortable to live in.
1: Now, for some people who have an income under $80,000, they can also get discounts. They can actually get money from the government.
0: Yes, on top of that, I mean, we've got a number of programs already. We're doing a huge rollout in social housing, for example, doing these kind of upgrades. It's in partnership with the Commonwealth. But look, we realise that particularly for pensioners and others, the upfront cost is a lot. We want them to be able to have cheaper bills as well. So there is, you know, for people who have under 80, who are earning under $80,000, they will be eligible for the discounts of $4,000, but then there's also the loans on top.
1: Yeah, okay. Look, it sounds like a good scheme. I will point out, Minister, there was a press release about this in September 2024, which said this would be rolled out by the end of 2025. So your homework is nearly 6 months late. I just want to point that out to you.
0: No, thanks for that, Craig. You know, that's I'll take the frowny face stamp.
1: Yes.
0: But look, I think the point here is that we've wanted to design it properly. We want to make sure that it's easy for people to use. We've worked through a range of different options so that we can maximise it. It's a really good program. We really hope people will be able to, you know, get on board.
1: Just on the ease to use, one of the other things that you announced a while ago was the virtual power plant rebate, up to $1,500 for people who had a battery and joined a virtual power plant. I've been looking at that fairly recently. It seems very difficult to get. Have you actually had, do you have the numbers as to how many people have actually got that rebate in New South Wales?
0: Yeah, look, I don't have the exact numbers under all the schemes, but I do know that with the cheaper home battery program, people are using the rebate. The last numbers I've got, it's around just under 40% of people are signing up to virtual power plants. So it was slow in the beginning, but actually people are now seeing that if you can join up to the virtual power plant, we're all maximising the use of every, you know, every electron of sun that's hitting rooftops and is being shared, particularly in the night peak as where, you know, electricity rises and the sun goes down.
1: Yeah, all right. Well, we're looking to get us those numbers if you can. That'd appreciate it. Thank you, Minister.
0: Thanks a lot, Craig.
1: Minister Penny Sharp, the New South Wales Minister for Energy and Environment. Look, the State of Origin tonight. What rev-up speech should we use? A lot of people suggesting this Al Pacino one.
2: You gotta look at the guy next to you. Look into his eyes. Now, I think you're going to see a guy who will go that inch with you.
3: Hell yeah.
2: You're going to see a guy who will sacrifice himself for this team because he knows when it comes down to it, you're going to do the same for him.
1: Matt Elliott, it's a former player and coach and ABC commentator, joins us now. Morning, Matt.
4: I'm fired up.
1: You're fired up. You're a player and a coach.
4: Around the room.
1: Who gave the best rev up speeches in your career? Like, do you have a particular coach who was good at it?
4: Oh, I'd have to say Brian Smith was, yeah. Yep. He was good at, tearing a shred off you, that's for sure.
1: So more of your halftime speech to get you back online.
4: Absolutely, yes.
1: How are you feeling about this? I know you're a Queenslander, but, you know, how are you feeling about tonight's game in Melbourne?
4: I'm feeling confident about it, Craig, to be honest with you. Not because I am disrespecting the New South Wales team, but I just feel like they've got six changes to their starting lineup and, you know, one to their bench. And how do I do? I've got an analogy, right? You've got a tech there and that your tech, normal tech, goes on sick leave and your producer's back from annual leave and been away for 6 weeks. Mm-hmm. Now, the replacement's great and your producer's amazing, but that flow that you have when you've just been working day to day takes a while to reaccumulate. So, like some of the players that have come back into the New South Wales team, like Mitch Moses and Payne Haas, absolutely scare me to death as a Queenslander.
1: Mm.
4: But the fact that they had the right amount of time to actually get that flow back, that'd be my question mark around the New South Wales team.
1: Yeah, also reports in the Herald today that Nathan Cleary is going to be on painkillers and he was actually injured in the first game as well. So it does seem like a lot of injuries around.
4: It's not like stories like that to come out during Origin period. You know what?
1: You're sus on it, are you? You don't trust anything. It's a blue paper.
4: Craig, what I know is that probably somewhere between 80 and 85% of the players that take the field every weekend in the NRL, you know, I wouldn't say painkillers, but, you know, some would be getting injections. They're all carrying injuries. There's very

0: very few players that are injury free this far into the season. So, Nathan Cleary for me is a key player in the New South Wales team as he was in that first game.
1: It's interesting, isn't it? Because we go, well, New South Wales won the first State of Origin, but in actual fact, we've made more changes. Queensland hasn't, because actually Queensland was smashing us. They were winning the game for 60 minutes of the 80 minutes. And until Ponga was sent off, they were dominant. So, that's what I keep. I must admit, I feel nervous too. I'm nervous as a New South Wales supporter.
0: I'm pleased to hear that, Craig, because that you being nervous actually puts me at ease. But look, again, I look down that New South Wales team, and I'd like to shift my attention to the Queensland team. But it is packed with so much talent. Payne Haas coming back into the team made me cry. I'm sure he needed to be out for another 2 weeks at least. They have got an amazing group of players, and I've never actually called an Origin game where, every single player on the field wasn't incredible. But the Queensland team need to definitely focus on their start, like they have in the last three games. Obviously keeping everyone on the field, but I also feel like guys like Sam Walker. The New South Wales team would have had a close look at him, and he'll get a little bit of traffic heading his way.
1: Yeah, he had a very good first game. I mean, there has been a suggestion, as you say, the start is crucial. There's a suggestion in the Daily Telegraph, again, a leak from Queensland reporters, suggesting that Laurie Daly's not giving good enough rev-up speeches. Somebody's suggesting Tommy Radonegas on the text line. Now, this is a bit of Tommy.
2: And I hated the opposition like they'd done something wrong to the fans.
1: Now, this is right. See, this we want Radonegas. As a matter of fact, Matthew, you're at Queensland. I hate you now. I'm not even going to talk to you any longer.
0: Well, there you go. You've just there's put that on your CV. I reckon they could fly you to Melbourne right now, and it could be you that gives a. I just heard you speak to the minister before, and I was shaking in my boots.
1: Good on you, Matt. We'll chat soon, mate. And I hope you lose tonight. But good on you for talking to us this morning.
0: I really appreciate those kind sentiments.
1: Good on you, Matt. Cheers, mate.
3: 702 ABC Sydney.
1: Traffic. What's happening on the roads? Alf?
4: On the M7, Craig, Colby, still that northbound crash near Summons Road. Exercise some caution. Left-hand lane open. Auburn Rawson Street at St Hilliers Road. Take some extra care. Two-car crash. A breakdown at Clyde James Roofs approaching Parramatta Road and Greenacre Juno Parade as well. Trucks broken down eastbound in the left-hand lane. Also on the M5 approaching Heathcote Road on-ramp. A B-double's broken down city-bound. No major disruptions across the public transport network. All modes running near the time. Always best to plan at transportnsw.info or livetraffic.com for the roads.
1: Thank you very much, Alf. Hamish McDonald joins us. Morning, Hamish.
5: A very good morning to you, Craig.
1: Oh, made you very loud there. I'm trying to make you inspirational.
5: Takes more than a radio button to make me inspirational.
1: No, we've discovered we've been doing inspirational speeches, rev up speeches all morning. And I reckon in most of the cases, the ones we've listened to that people have been suggesting, it's really the music behind it that's making it.
5: Yeah, it does. And I think the kind of cutaway shot adds to the slow. Cutaway to the producer in the other studio,
1: yes.
5: Just looking on in awe.
1: Looking on, exactly.
5: Yeah, the sort of the middle distance stare.
1: So let's give you some inspirational music,
5: sure.
1: As we ask you, Hamish, what's coming up on the show today?
5: I ask you, over the next 2.5 hours, what are you going to do with your day? Will you fill it with information and news and knowledge and insight? Will you lean in? Will you turn your radio up one notch and say no to the Teams meeting? Say no to the invitation to coffee. Will you sit in your car that little bit longer and say to yourself, no, I want to know more. I want to believe that with information and insight, I too can listen to 702 Mornings like Craig Rucastle does as he walks out of the studio every single day and pours himself a coffee and says to his team, tomorrow we will do it again. We will wake at 3, we'll be at work at 4, and on air from 5:30, and we will wake up the people of Sydney, and we will say, welcome to 702.
1: That is brilliant, Hamish McDonald. Zero notice, he's taken it away. I have no idea what's on his show today, but I am listening.
5: Kyle Sanderland's got a $12 million payout. It's settled, and that's just been announced to the stock exchange.
1: All right, we'll find that out soon. Good on you, Hamish. Cheers. Great job. We'll be back tomorrow.

0: Rhiannon Solomon Marin with ABC News. Detectives have charged another two men over the kidnapping and murder of Sydney grandfather Chris Bagzarian. Gavin Coote reports.
1: The men aged 19 and 21 were arrested yesterday following ongoing inquiries into the murder of Mr. Bagzarian. The 85-year-old was kidnapped from his North Ryde home in February in a case of mistaken identity. His remains were found 11 days later near a golf course. It's understood the kidnapper's intended target was a relative of Sydney businessman Dimitri Stepanyan, who also lived nearby. The men have been charged with murder and detaining with intent to ransom and will face Mount Druitt local court today. Four other men remain before the courts.
0: Radio shock jock Kyle Sanderlands has reached a settlement with KISS FM owner ARN over its cancellation of his $100 million contract. In a statement to the Australian Stock Exchange, the network says it's agreed to pay their former breakfast host $12 million. The company cancelled Mr. Sanderland's contract after a 14-day suspension following an on-air row with his co-host, Jackie Henderson. She then said she could no longer work with him. ARN says separate legal proceedings launched against them by Ms. Henderson are ongoing. A survey of planners working for the National Disability Insurance Agency has found many are subject to significant psychosocial hazards, including high job demands and inadequate support. More from National Disability Affairs reporter Naz Campanella.
2: The Community and Public Sector Union received survey responses from nearly 750 staff working in the National Disability Insurance Agency's regional services. 91% said they struggled to meet performance targets, such as meeting the required number of completed plans. The union said workers were expected to complete at least 14 packages in a four-week cycle. More than half of respondents said they had trouble sleeping and difficulty concentrating. The NDIA says it prioritises staff well-being, and productivity targets were introduced after consultations that included the CPSU.
0: The US president says the Strait of Hormuz will be fully reopened and toll-free by Friday, the same day as an expected ceremonial signing of a ceasefire agreement with Iran. Donald

0: Trump has made the comments before a meeting with the leader of the United Arab Emirates on the sidelines of the G7 summit in France. The details of the agreement have not yet been made public, but appear to include a 60-day truce in the war. A Russian artist known for satirising Vladimir Putin has died after being shot 5 times in Poland. 2 Belarusian nationals are in custody in connection to the killing, according to a local prosecutor. Semyon Strapetsky moved to Poland in 2021, fearing persecution in Russia amid a broad crackdown on dissent. A handful of burrowing bettongs have been released beyond the fences at a national park in far west New South Wales, decades after its local extinction. More than a dozen of the animals, alongside 400 bilbies, as well as western quolls and golden bandicoots, are now learning to live alongside feral predators in Sturt National Park. Principal ecologist Dr. Rebecca West says bettongs are ecosystem engineers because they can shift around 3 tonnes of soil a year.
1: They burrow to create warrens that they live in, so collections of burrows, a bit like the rabbits used to do. And they also burrow for their food. So they are very important in terms of turning over the soil and nutrients and seed cycling, but also providing refuges for other animals.
0: In sport, South Korea's preparations for Friday's World Cup soccer match against Mexico have been overshadowed by a rift between the players and the country's media. Tom Wilde has more from the World Cup.
2: South Korean players are refusing to speak with members of the travelling media after someone was caught on tape criticising the military record of captain Sun Heung-min. Sun, who played for Tottenham in the English Premier League, was granted an exemption from military service after helping South Korea win gold at the 2018 Asian Cup. He later completed basic training. Elsewhere in the tournament, France's Kylian Mbappe scored a brilliant goal to help his side to a 3-1 win over Senegal, while later, Argentina's star Lionel Messi will be in action.
0: To the weather across New South Wales, scattered showers or rain areas developing in the far west this evening, dry and partly cloudy elsewhere across the state, apart from the chance of showers in the far south and the far northeast corner. In Sydney, partly cloudy today, heading for a top of 22 in the city and in the west. Right now on the coast, it's 14 degrees. 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
3: Good morning. Welcome to AM. I'm Melissa Clark in Canberra, coming to you from Ngunnawal country and acknowledging other custodians. On today's program, further strain between Donald Trump and Benjamin Netanyahu, as Israel says it's yet to see the details of a ceasefire agreement with Iran. And with support for One Nation surging, Pauline Hanson's outlining her vision for Australia today under the full scrutiny of the nation's political media.
4: I think plenty of us are sitting back and waiting for Pauline Hanson to slip up on arcane policy questions. But I think the electorate that are defecting from the major parties to One Nation at this point in time don't really care.
3: But first, after keeping interest rates steady yesterday, Reserve Bank Governor Michelle Bullock warned further increases may still be necessary if inflation proves persistent in coming months. But many economists and markets are anticipating the next moves are likely to be down, given concerns about a slowing economy and rising unemployment. Economic advisor with Judo Bank, Warren Hogan, says there is uncertainty about what circumstances households and businesses will face later this year, and further rate rises can't be ruled out.
5: So I think they're very much watching at the moment and looking at a range of developments, the main ones being energy prices, developments in the Middle East, and of course, here in Australia, the underlying strength of the economy. We've had some evidence recently that the consumers pulled back a little bit. The housing market is very weak, having been hit on all sides by previous rate hikes, uncertainty in the Middle East, and then the budget tax changes. So they're very much just wanting to get this sense of, is the economy slowing down a lot, in which case they'll be comfortable that inflation won't go up much higher. Or if the economy is going to hold up, do they need to act again? And if core inflation is rising up towards 4 or 5%, I think they will feel they need to raise rates further. So I don't think we can rule out further rate hikes, and I don't think we can rule out a rate hike in August.
3: That's Warren Hogan, economic advisor with Judo Bank. And along with interest rates, fuel prices are a major pressure on households' budgets and business balance sheets. Regional Australia in particular has been feeling the effects and want the federal government to extend tax discounts beyond the end of June for fuel. Prime Minister Anthony Albanese has indicated a decision on the fuel excise and the heavy vehicle road user charge.

0: 732. Of course, if it's an emergency, you should call 000. As the UN's World Heritage Committee considers whether to list the Great Barrier Reef as in danger, the operation of Australia's new environment protection laws is under scrutiny. Environmentalists credit the federal government with passing the strongest laws yet to protect the reef from sediment pollution caused by land clearing. But they allege large-scale clearing has nonetheless continued. Annie Guest reports.
1: Cattle farming within an hour of the Great Barrier Reef is a cherished privilege for Adam Coffey.
2: We love it. We love taking our kids out there to, you know, snorkel.
1: Located northwest of Bundaberg, Adam Coffey's beef operation sits within the Great Barrier Reef catchment.
2: It's been a concerning time for industry to get across what is the latest regulation and the detail that sits under it.
1: The UN is considering whether to classify the World Heritage-listed Great Barrier Reef as in danger because of concerns about coral bleaching, sediment and poor water quality. In response, the federal government last year passed laws restricting land clearing to reduce soil and pollutants entering waterways flowing to the reef. But Lyndon Schneiders from the Australian Climate and Biodiversity Foundation alleges satellite imagery shows there
3: is ongoing clearance of forests and woodlands in those reef catchments.
1: In a report out today, Lyndon Schneiders collated publicly available evidence over 15 years, finding the equivalent of almost 400,000 dump trucks of mud hitting the reef every year.
3: You keep saying you're going to fix the problem. When are you going to fix it?
1: Neither the federal nor state environment ministers were available for interviews. The federal government's new laws restrict land clearing within 50 metres of waterways in reef catchments and in areas that haven't been cleared for 15 years. But beef producer Adam Coffey, who's also the deputy chair of Cattle Australia, says there's confusion among farmers.
2: What has been routine sort of agricultural activity in the past is now subject to a fairly complex self-referral process.
1: The Australian Climate and Biodiversity Foundation wants the federal and state governments to develop clear maps designating strict no-go zones that are rigorously enforced. Lyndon Schneiders.
3: But simply passing the laws isn't what's required. What's required is an actionable plan that's put in place that can turn the promise of a new approach into reality.
1: A federal government spokesperson says the new Environmental Protection Agency launches in a fortnight with a strong focus on compliance.
0: Annie Guest. And in finance, Wall Street stocks have ended mixed. However, oil prices have fallen to a three-month low thanks to that optimism about the prospects of the Strait of Hormuz reopening. And the Aussie dollar's buying 70.6 US cents. I'm Melissa Clark. It's 8:30.
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6: G'day there. It is Hamish here. It is Wednesday, the 17th of June. Hope you're having a lovely morning so far. A bit chilly here in Parramatta Square at the moment. It's 13 degrees. Some lovely news for you this morning. A big Sydney pool being renamed in honour of the 2024 Australian of the Year, Richard Scollier. We'll have some more on that for you this half hour. Also ahead, some big changes making it easier for Defence Force veterans to get help. We'll explore what that all means. And later this morning, I want to hear about the food that makes you feel cosy, makes you feel warm. We're talking comfort food on Forever Yum today. So we want your recipes, your guilty pleasure, the counterintuitive comfort food, perhaps. 1300 222 702 is the number. That's all coming up. First, though, at 8:31, let's get your Sydney news headlines and a very good morning, Rhiannon Solomon-Marin.
7: Good morning, Hamish. Two men will face court today, charged over the kidnapping and murder of Sydney grandfather Chris Bagzarian. Police say the 85-year-old was kidnapped from his North Ryde home in a case of mistaken identity earlier this year. His remains were later found near a golf club. Two men aged 19 and 21 have been charged with murder and detaining with intent to ransom. It brings the total number of people charged over Mr. Bagzarian's death to six. Kyle Sanderlands has reached a settlement with his former employer over the termination of his $100 million contract. Both he and his former co-host Jackie O launched separate lawsuits against the owner of KISS FM after the pair were fired following

0: Following an on-air argument earlier this year, media company ARN has now agreed to pay the Radio Shock Jock a cash sum of just over $12 million. And a public swimming pool in Sydney's Inner West is being renamed in honour of renowned cancer researcher Professor Richard Scolia. The Leichhardt Park Aquatic Centre will soon be known as the Richard Scolia Aquatic Centre after council voted in favour of the change. The former Australian of the Year, who often trained at the pool, died earlier this month following a battle with aggressive brain cancer. And there'll be more news at 9.
1: Thank you very much, Rhiannon. And yes, we'll have more on that for you this half hour.
2: 702 ABC Sydney. Traffic.
1: Alf Paranihi is here from the Transport Management Centre. Good morning, Alf.
3: Good morning, Hamish. At Blacktown, a breakdown on Sunny Holt Road just near Main Street at the intersection there. Clyde, a southbound breakdown on James Roos Drive near Parramatta Road, so that's causing some heavy traffic. Likewise through Chipping Norton with a crash on Newbridge Road on the approach to Henry Lawson Drive. Should be cleared shortly with a tow truck on site there. And Wallye Creek, a northbound breakdown on the Princes Highway. If you are catching a train, trains are not running between Riverston and Clarendon on the T1 Western and T5 Cumberland lines due to an incident requiring emergency services at Mulgrave. 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Always best to plan ahead before you travel at Transport, nsw.info or livetraffic.com for the road.
1: Thank you very much, Alf.
2: 702 ABC Sydney. Mornings with Hamish McDonald.
1: It is 27 minutes to 9. The New South Wales Treasurer, Daniel Mucki, will deliver his fourth budget next week. Like most budgets, plenty of the measures are announced well in advance. Things like $2 billion for the new Bankstown Hospital, $2.1 billion for rail maintenance, an increase of more than $200 million compared to last year, and a $190 million upgrade to Windsor Road at Rouse Hill. It is Daniel Mucki's final budget, though, before next year's state election, so there might be a bit at stake here. He's here in the studio with me this morning. Very good morning to you, Treasurer.
4: Good morning. Thank you for having me in.
1: I want to get to the budget, but I guess the thing that we're all living through at this point in time is a huge amount of turbulence. The economy feels fragile. It's not what we're used to in Sydney. It's not what we're used to in Australia. How do you observe this kind of broader scenario?
4: You're certainly right to say it is one of the more turbulent times economically we've experienced in a while. And it comes after a period of economic turbulence to do with the aftermath of the COVID pandemic. So you're right to say that in the past 6 years, working families in New South Wales, lots of businesses, lots of enterprises have felt a lot of uncertainty. Mm. And that has created real difficulty about some of the decisions that they have to make and the decisions that we have to make as well. It means for us, we have to have we've got to be very mindful of the fact that things change and things can change quickly. And we've got to prepare a fiscal strategy that can survive regardless of changes in the economic environment around us.
1: Do you have a sense, though, of why it is that, you know, for a city that is big and gleaming and there's so much new and exciting stuff going on, for so many people, it feels quite difficult?
4: Yeah, and it's not, if any of your listeners are happening to feel that way, that's not by accident. It is because we are in Sydney, one of the most expensive cities in the world to live in, just for the cost of housing. Equally, when people have to borrow money to buy a home, they do pay higher mortgages, which means they're more susceptible to changes in interest rates. Mm. And that's not anecdotes. Next week's budget will show that there is a New South Wales exception. It is to do with the impact of interest rates on the New South Wales economy. And if you go one layer below that, a typical person who's borrowing to buy a home today in New South Wales is likely to borrow about $873,000. In Queensland, that's $736,000. In Victoria, it's about $690,000. That difference means that every time interest rates go up, it does affect New South Wales families more. And you see that in terms of how people spend, how people save, mm-hmm. and also just the level of confidence that they have. And so we've been pretty upfront about the fact that if we have to do two things in such a scenario. We have to offer relief for people, but we also have to get on with the job of dealing with the fundamentals about why these cost of living pressures are there in the first place. Sure, people are going to look for relief and are going to look for help, and they're going to want to know that we are putting their finances before our own. But I also think that they expect us to make decisions for the the long term that fundamentally mean that markets operate better, that they're paid properly, that they have better jobs, they've got better essential services, because otherwise all we're doing is treading water.
1: The very scenario that you've just described, though, the New South Wales scenario compared with other states, doesn't that actually help you because we're paying more stamp duty than what would be received in other states?
4: No, not really, Hamish, because
1: Why not?
4: Well, you'll also see that when interest rates go up, there's less transactions. And so actually what we are seeing is that there's a bigger pullback, and just to be very specific about stamp duty.
1: But like if the cost of a house here is $800,000 instead of, or a flat $800,000 rather than $700,000 in Queensland, you're getting more from that transaction.
4: Well, Hamish, I say this in the nicest possible way. It's a little bit more complex than that. It's not just that we simply rake in the money. Put it this way, right? Higher prices also mean that we have fewer construction starts. It means people who are trying to help us solve the housing crisis find it harder to get the loans. Another way of saying it is that, yeah, sure, higher transaction prices can lead to higher stamp duty, but it also leads to lower transaction volumes. And the impact it has on investment and consumer confidence and consumer spending certainly outweighs any sense that there's a stamp duty river of gold that comes into the New South Wales Treasury as a result.
1: You're listening to Mornings on 702. The Treasurer, Daniel Mookie, is here if you've got a question. 1300 222 702 is the number. The half-yearly review published in December forecast a $1.3 billion surplus for 27-28. Will the budget be in surplus?
4: Well, the half-year review forecast that surplus for 27-28. I've got to be straight with you, Hamish. We'll release our numbers next week on that. But I have already revealed that there has been a $5 billion write-down in stamp duty revenues in this year's budget, that we have cut our economic growth forecasts. There's certainly no doubt that the finances are stabilising, and you'll see that when we release our numbers next week. But you'll have to allow us to release that on budget day, and then people can see for themselves the progress we've made in closing the biggest deficit in our history, which was about $15 billion a few years ago. The fact that we have brought debt down as well. We are not going to owe $187 billion at the end of this financial year as we were set to when we came to office. We'll be a lot lower than that. And you will see that we have applied the toughest level of spending discipline of any mainland state or territory for years now. Our spending growth has been under control. We've had the lowest levels of spending growth in a long time. At the same time, we've been delivering pay rises for essential workers and critical investments in neighbourhood amenity for people across the entire state. Mm.
1: The Premier, though, has been ruling out more big infrastructure projects like metros, and particularly ruled out selling assets to fund them. Here's what Chris Minns has had to say.
5: It's not going to come at the expense of existing infrastructure. Asset recycling is an economic plan that we will not follow.
1: So heading into this election period, are you saying that another Minns-Mookie Labor government would not deliver any more big new projects for New South Wales, for Sydney?
4: I think what the Premier is saying is that we're not going to be privatising electricity assets. We're not going to be selling off Sydney Water. We're not going to be selling off Essential Energy. We're not going to be selling off Hunter Water. These are the assets that we still own after the previous government sold about $70 billion worth of assets. Equally, we're clear we're not going to be privatising the Western Harbour Tunnel. We are not going to be selling off the Harbour Tunnel that's now come back into public ownership. From our perspective, this theory that somehow if you privatise power assets, privatised toll roads, you get some big economic windfall that you can then use is just not true. What tends to happen is that you get a short-term injection of cash, you tend to end up with long-term debt, and you've sold an asset that otherwise pays you dividends that helps you fund for schools and hospitals, and finally, perhaps more importantly, you saddle people with high prices. People pay more.
1: I guess Kelly Sloan is shaping up against this ahead of the election. This is what she's saying.
6: The train, the tunnel, the school down the road. Welcome to New South Wales under Labor. Promise after promise, delay after delay. New South Wales Labor is all talk and no action.
1: It isn't just your opponents, though. Federal Labor MP Ed Husic wants to build more metro lines, for example. This is what he's told Parliament.
7: The biggest missing link in the metro is from Tallawong to St Mary's. And we do need to see both federal and state governments chipping in. We have recently seen Infrastructure Australia in their infrastructure priority list have just acknowledged that this is a nationally significant priority, extending the metro from Tallawong to St Mary's. But we've got a chance to fix this up now.
1: So that's Ed Husic from your own side of politics. The accusation is that you've just been finishing off projects that were announced and

0: you know, initially funded by the previous government. So going into this next election, like, what would be the reason for voters to vote you back in?
1: Well, firstly, we are funding a $100 billion plus infrastructure program, and you'll see that next week. And that means we are currently building 25 new metro stations. We're building a tunnel under the new, under the harbour. We are building new hospitals in places like Rouse Hill.
0: But that's the stuff that we know is happening.
1: Sure, but it's not small, Hamish.
0: But it's a question of...
1: No, but I think what you're asking me is all this activity coming to an end? And my answer is no, it's not. It's not at all.
0: But is there a pipeline of anything
1: else?
0: And you'll see,
1: Hamish, that in next week's budget, we will certainly have a bit more to say. But yeah, we are going to be taking to the next election our view as to what we want to build next and how we can pay for it without privatisation. And that will be a choice for the people of New South Wales.
0: What would be your way of paying for things?
1: Well, as people can see, we are very carefully managing the balance sheet. We have reduced debt. We've made sure that as we refinance a lot of the money that we borrowed in COVID, we are still able to fund that $100 billion infrastructure program. And so I want to be very straight with you here. There's not much difference between how we fund infrastructure and how the previous government funded infrastructure. They borrowed a lot of money to build these metro projects. So are we. The idea that somehow privatisation is the golden key, as the former Premier once said, is just not true. And I do hear Ms Sloan's comments, and I think it's imperative on her that if she does say that she wants to privatise to continue to build infrastructure, that I think that the onus is on her to tell out what exactly does she want to sell.
0: Sure, we ask her those questions, and we'll continue to.
1: And this will be the debate that we have between now and the next election as both sides seek a mandate and explain why they would like to be in office for the people of New South Wales.
0: It's 17 minutes to 9. Daniel Mookie, the State Treasurer, is here ahead of the state budget, which will be handed down next week. There are big issues on some of these projects, like the M6 Road tunnel project. There's a report in the Herald that says the government seriously considered abandoning construction of the M6, which began back in 2021, amid this long-running dispute with the contractors over who has to carry the cost of fixing tunnels damaged by sinkholes more than 2 years ago. Can you confirm that you have considered that?
1: Well, I can absolutely confirm we have considered all options that are available to us, including termination, in order to make sure that the taxpayers get value for money on these mega projects. You made a point earlier that we are, I think the way you put it is that we're finishing projects the previous government built. Well, let's be honest, a lot of these projects were not designed and certainly not funded. M6 is a classic of the genre, but I can point to you to other ones where we've had similar issues with some of the contractors. The Western Sydney Airport Metro is no secret about the issues we've been having there. And when it comes to things like the M6, when it comes to projects like the Western Sydney Airport Metro, we've been unambiguously clear that we will always stand up for the public's interest here. The public is entitled to get the projects they paid for close to the price they paid at the time they paid for it. And whenever we see behaviour in the construction industry that calls into question those principles, we insist on it. Mm. And we've done that with the M6. We are in dispute with the M6 contractors.
0: You've decided against...
1: Well, all I'll say, Hamish, is that we have been in a lengthy dispute with the M6 contractor. Yep. We've made it unambiguously clear that from our perspective, we expect them to deliver the project at a price that the New South Wales taxpayers agreed to pay. We'll have a bit more to say about how that dispute is going, but I'm not going to hide the fact that you're right to ask. We are not going to hide the fact that all options remain on the table when it comes to protecting taxpayers' dollars.
0: Just on the Metro, Miller in Kellyville has been in touch saying Tallawong to St Mary's Metro would be amazing considering there is a metro, will be a metro between the new airport and St Mary's. So what is the answer on that?
1: Oh, I mean, the answer on that particular one is that we went to the last election saying we're doing a business case. We have done the business case. We're obviously assessing the outcomes of that. There's still a bit more to do there. And there's no doubt, I absolutely respect the fact that every community would love to have access to a project like the Metro. It's a fantastic piece of public infrastructure. We know that as
0: well. So will we know what your position is before the next election?
1: I think it's undoubtedly clear we will be going to the next election to seek a mandate for the next set of projects that we wish to build.
0: And this is one of them?
1: I'm not going to get to the levels of specifics because, let's be clear, there's been a few propositions around where we should be building new projects like metros, what we should be doing with heavy rails, what we should be doing with regional transport, regional public transport. Every community in New South Wales is clamouring for additional investment, and I understand and respect that. And I want to be very clear to the residents of the Northwest, we also respect the fact that a lot of them were told that this infrastructure would be there by the time they bought a home, and it wasn't. That is why we have been spending so much money catching up on infrastructure. And specifically for the Northwest, I can say that Rouse Hill Hospital is a classic of that genre. Now, we're not saying that you can either have a hospital or a metro. That's not at all what we're saying. But we absolutely respect the fact that as we deal with the housing crisis, we have an obligation to provide great neighbourhood amenity in every neighbourhood, particularly for those communities for whom it was promised and never delivered.
0: You're describing your fiscal responsibility, but your state government has spent $650,000 on a court case launched by the Premier's Chief of Staff, James Cullen, which strips the upper house of its power to compel witnesses to attend hearings. That's heading back to court. Is that a good use of taxpayers' money?
1: Well, I think this is slightly unusual because the government's actually funding both sides of this case, which is, I think, the point you're making, Hamish. But yes, it is an important case.
0: It's a lot of money when you're talking about all the things you may not be able to do for the public.
1: Well, yeah, I respect every single dollar. But this is, of course, a case in which, just to be clear, I don't want to leave your listeners with a sense that we're funding one side but not the other. We understand how important this case is for democracy. We also understand the fact that the High Court has to provide clarity to our parliament, but also to parliaments across the country about how some of these doctrines work. These are ancient doctrines that go back centuries. They are, believe it or not.
0: 100 and something years. I'm not sure if that makes it ancient.
1: The Bill of Rights, 1688, is
0: but this particular law you're challenging is, I think, 124 years old.
1: Well, the Parliamentary Evidence Act is, but the law that it actually supposes comes back from the Bill of Rights. I don't want to bore you with constitutional history here, right, Hamish, but I will simply
0: say, I'm happy to go toe-to-toe on this, Daniel Mookie.
1: But
0: we've been covering this extensively. And you know, you make a reasonable case about, you know, your fiscal responsibility. I just wonder whether this money and the stalemate, the deadlock in the upper house of state parliament that's held up so many pieces of legislation, is actually a responsible way of delivering policy for the people of this state.
1: Well, when it comes to the money, the point is that, yes, when it comes to understanding how a democracy works and how the law needs to function, I think it is appropriate for a government to fund this litigation, and frankly, for both the upper house and, of course, for the executive of the government. But your broader question is, there's always going to, when you're spending $130 billion, there's always going to be features of spending decisions that people will agree with and people will disagree with, and people will highlight, as you have, that that's not a good use of public money, and other people will say that it is. There's obviously judgment calls. From our perspective, our priorities is to making sure that we are funding people's schools, funding people's hospitals. So I don't want your listeners to have the impression that somehow there's an opportunity cost here between making sure that our democracy works and we get on with the job of funding schools and hospitals and the basics for why people pay their taxes.
0: So is it your view that that the opposition and the crossbenchers are using their powers in the upper house gratuitously?
1: Well, the short answer is, Hamish, is that as I'm firstly a long-standing member of the upper house now.
0: Yes.
1: I've been there for 12 years. Secondly, I myself was a very aggressive user of the upper house.
0: Which is why I'm so interested to hear your position on this.
1: And my position on this, Hamish, is that I do feel as though the crossbench and the opposition have certainly been disproportionate in how they've used the house's powers.
0: So how so? I mean, like, have you looked at the numbers?
1: Well, I have, but when I say that I think they've been disproportionate, the house has immense and powerful powers and privileges, as it should.
0: Yeah.
1: But it's always there to be applied for the highest levels of public scrutiny. And I have to say, I have been listening to your coverage, and I have to say, I'm in the other house. I struggle often to understand what exactly is the cause of the opposition and the crossbenchers' grievances and escalation.
0: But I think listeners want to understand the reason for your concern, given that in the last term of Parliament, you actually use these standing order 52s at the centre of all of this more than they have in this term.
1: But let me tell you what I used it for. I used it to expose incredible wrongdoing at an organisation called iCare. I used it to expose wrongdoing when it came to the acquisitions of land. It's very close to where we're speaking from in Camellia. Yeah. I used it to unravel one of the biggest accounting scandals in public finances to do with the transfer of asset holding.
0: There are examples of wrongdoing being uncovered by these parliamentary inquiries as well now.
1: But to be frank,
0: like the childcare centre investigations.
1: Yeah, but that's not the reasons why the upper house is throwing out Penny Sharp. They're throwing Penny Sharp out because Penny Sharp is not producing a document that is a police interview that arises from a matter from 10 years ago. And I absolutely reject any assumption.
0: This was the statement given by Chris Minns in relation to
1: relating
0: to someone else, just to be clear.
1: That is clear. But just to be clear as well, Hamish, when I was pursuing all those matters that I just listed, I didn't actually throw out the government leaders. Not once.
0: Sure.
1: Not once did I, incidentally, escalate to the point where...
0: About this, because, I mean, we have heard the to and fro on this so many times. In this term of Parliament, these standing orders have been used 210 times.
1: Yep.
0: But in the last term of Parliament, when you were in opposition, they were used 453 times.
1: True.
0: And you were the single biggest user
1: of
0: them. I was.
1: And I didn't create a constitutional crisis as I did it. And I didn't require the leader of the government to be thrown out for 2 weeks. And nor did I kick out two ministers at the same time. So when I say that it's disproportionate, I'm not suggesting it's illegitimate. There's a difference there. And you're right to say, you know, how is the House conducting itself? My general view is that the Parliament does play a very, very important job of executive scrutiny. And as a person who's been applying that scrutiny and now a person to whom that scrutiny is applied, I absolutely respect the privilege of the House. But it's not clear to say that the behaviour of us in opposition is the same. The House did use 450 calls for power in the last Parliament, but not once did that end up in the Supreme Court. Not once did that escalate.
0: But you've got to take some responsibility of that for that, because it's the Premier's chief of staff that's taking it to court.
1: Sure, but that's a different one to the matter in which particular issue you're talking about.
0: Every side of politics, every quarter of politics is blaming each other in this. Do you think this washes well with the public?
1: Well, the short answer is no, I don't. But even if you want to speak about the parliamentary, the decision of the Premier's chief of staff to bring an action, I recall when I incidentally subpoenaed staff members of the former government's house. A few differences in the way in which I did it. Firstly, I never threatened any of them with arrest.
0: Hold on. Those laws were always there. So in the sense that the laws impose the threat of arrest, it's always been.
1: But secondly, Hamish, the manner in which you do apply it matters. I went out of my way, actually, in quite a few times to make sure that when we were talking to ministerial staff, we actually did it in camera. And we published the transcripts because we respected the fact that these are staff members.
0: Which means not publicly, just for those listening.
1: Not public. And then, but the transcript was obviously published. And I did that quite a few times in each of those scandals that I just mentioned to you. All of which is my way of saying, right, I'm not suggesting that your line of question is illegitimate, nor am I suggesting that the criticism of the government's above reproach. We clearly, we're a participant in these conflicts. But what I am saying is that judges...

0: judgment matters when you are dealing with some of these laws and when you're applying so many of these powers that are not able to be tested by a court. And of course,
1: but doesn't also managing the parliament when you're in minority government, doesn't that also matter?
0: It does.
1: And you know, think about all the months and months and months of coverage we had when the Gillard government was in minority and there were these deadlocks and stalemates. I mean, that's exactly the situation that your government is in now. You can't get, what was it, 28 pieces of legislation through? Some of it's now gone through.
0: Yeah, and of course, and you're right to say that management of the parliament matters a lot. I would point out that the lower house is where governments are formed, and our laws are passing the lower house. And I would also just point out we are actually passing laws through the upper house, albeit certainly not at the pace in which I think the public is entitled. I guess my point is that I don't want your listeners to feel as though we are cavalier in these conflicts, and we're certainly not dismissive of the powers of the house, but I hold my view. I do believe that the crossbench and the opposition here have been disproportionate in how they've wielded these immense powers. I feel as though they are wielding these immense powers in pursuit of not particularly compelling causes.
1: Daniel Bookie, it's always delightful talking to
0: you.
1: Thank you very much. Good luck with you. Do you have a budget day routine? You
0: know, I do.
1: What do you do?
0: I get up and go and give the budget. It starts very early in the morning, Hamish. We are generally, the lock-up begins around 7:30.
1: Yeah, okay.
0: And it's a pretty full-on day.
1: A breakfast of champions or anything like that?
0: No. I usually kiss my kids goodbye and they wish me the best of luck. And then off I go into the parliament, and it is unusual as an upper house member to arrive in the lower house. So it's slightly novel for me as well. So I put on my best lower house behaviour.
1: Daniel Mookie, thank you very much.
0: Thank you.
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1: 1-300-222-702 is the number. We will get to some of your calls in just a moment. It's 4 minutes to nine. Did want to share this wonderful news with you this morning, that an inner west pool will be renamed in honour of renowned cancer researcher and 2024 Australian of the Year, Richard Scollier. He, of course, died earlier this month, aged 59. After a battle with an aggressive form of brain cancer, the mayor of inner west council, Darcy Byrne, is here. Good morning to you.
4: Good morning, Hamish.
1: So what's the pool? What's the plan?
4: Well, Australia's lost one of its greatest citizens, and the Inner West has lost a local hero. And it's only right that Richard Scollier's enormous legacy be honoured and upheld in his own community where he was so well loved. Richard was also the Inner West Citizen of the Year in 2025, which was an acknowledgement not of his medical breakthroughs, which was everybody knows about, but the incredibly brave way that he continued to share his story after getting his very sad diagnosis, the bravery, the courage, the compassion that he showed every day in telling people about what he was experiencing. He's touched the hearts of people right across the country, especially here in his own local community, and that's why we're renaming the Leichhardt Park Aquatic Centre as the Richard Scollier Aquatic Centre in his honour.
1: Also, the future Inner West Greenway Fun Run will also be dedicated to Richard.
4: The Greenway, which has been going gangbusters since it opened last year, we were already establishing a Greenway fun run. Of course, Richard famously was a participant in the park run at the Greenway. He reached his goal of 250 park runs. And so we'll be making that an annual fundraising event for a cause to be chosen by Richard's family, one of the organisations that he dedicated himself to.
1: Well, that is wonderful news. When is the Aquatic Centre upgrade going to be finished, by the way?
4: We're just about to commence work on the second stage. It's the largest aquatic renovation that we've ever done. And it'll be completed sometime. It'll take more than 12 months to complete the job. It's a very complicated engineering task. But the fantastic news today is that when it reopens, it will reopen as the Richard Scollier Aquatic Centre. And that will mean that future generations of young people will continue to hear about his inspiring story.
1: All right. Darcy Byrne, good to talk. Thank you very much.
4: Thanks very much, Hamish.
1: That's the Mayor of Inner West Council, Darcy Byrne.
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1: We are coming up to news time. In the next hour, we'll have Watch, Listen and Learn, something for you to do in Sydney this week. Also, some new arrangements to make it easier for veterans to get the help that they need. You're going to hear all about that very

0: soon. Also, we're going to play Vampire Jeopardy again this morning. You're going to get your clue and listen out for your cue to call later. Let's get to news, though. It's 9 o'clock.
1: When it needs to be discussed.
2: Hundreds have gathered at Bondi Beach to mark the 6-month anniversary of the country's worst terror attack.
3: Every day, that day is in our minds. 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
5: Rhiannon Solomon Marin with ABC News. Two more men have been charged over the mistaken kidnapping and murder of Sydney grandfather Chris Bagzarian. The 85-year-old was taken from his home in North Ryde earlier this year and his remains were found near a golf course 11 days later. A 19-year-old man and a 21-year-old man have now been charged with offences including murder and are facing court today. Police Commissioner Mal Lanyon has told 2GB it takes the total number of people charged over Mr Bagzarian's death to 6 and there could be more arrests.
6: We still believe there may be others involved and we'll continue to investigate with the goal of putting them before the court.
5: Iran has told Israel to stop its attacks in southern Lebanon or face what it's called a hard response. Ali Crew reports.
7: A statement from Iran's military headquarters says Israel has violated the ceasefire in Lebanon 84 times in the past 2 days. It comes after Lebanese state media reported that at least 4 people had been killed in Israeli strikes in the south. The Israeli military said it had struck what it called a suspicious vehicle. Lebanon appears in the text of the Memorandum of Understanding for a ceasefire between Iran and the United States, but exactly what's been agreed isn't clear. US President Donald Trump has said he's not happy with Israel after its continued attacks in Lebanon. Speaking to reporters at the G7 summit in France, he said that Israel didn't need to knock down an apartment block every time it was looking for someone from Hezbollah.
5: Meanwhile, the federal government has announced it's downgrading its travel warnings for several countries in the Middle East in the wake of a new ceasefire agreement. Travellers were previously advised not to go to Bahrain, Israel, Kuwait, Qatar and the United Arab Emirates. The government is now urging Australians to reconsider their need for travel to those countries, although some areas within Israel still have a do not travel warning. Childcare workers have scrapped a plan to walk off the job after the federal government agreed to fund a 15% pay rise. Isabella Tolhurst reports.
8: The federal government will spend $3.6 billion over the next 2 years to increase early educators' pay by 15%. A wage rise was initially funded in 2024 but was due to run out this November. The Fair Work Commission will raise wages permanently from 2029 as part of its work to address pay gaps in female-dominated industries. But employers had warned that daycare fees would shoot up unless the Commonwealth extended its wage subsidy to bridge the gap. Childcare centres will need to limit fee increases in order to receive the government funding, ensuring costs aren't passed along to families.
5: Train travellers in Sydney's northwest are being told to expect delays. Services aren't running between Riverston and Clarendon due to an emergency at Mulgrave. Replacement buses are being organised, but they're not yet on site. Former radio host Kyle Sanderlands has agreed to a settlement with his former employer over the termination of his $100 million contract. Tamsin Buckle reports.
9: The radio shock jock and his former co-host Jackie O. Henderson launched separate lawsuits against the owner of Kiss FM after the pair were fired following an on-air argument earlier this year. ARN has now told the Australian Stock Exchange it has agreed to pay Mr. Sanderlands a cash settlement of $12 million to resolve the court dispute. The network also says Mr. Sanderlands intends to pursue independent media opportunities, and as part of the settlement, the network will advertise his new projects on its platforms for the next 3 years. ARN says Ms. Henderson's separate legal proceedings over the dismissal are ongoing.
5: A community group is renewing a push to have a former home for convict women in Sydney's West listed as a World Heritage Site. The Parramatta Female Factory was built in 1821 to house convict women and children before later becoming an asylum, orphanage and school. Following a rejection from UNESCO earlier this year, the Parramatta Female Factory Friends are taking a new petition to State Parliament today. Advocate Gay Hendrickson has told 702 ABC Sydney it's received more than 3,000 signatures.
10: We're asking everyone who is interested in heritage and wants to know about the women's story and the children's story, and the stories are so universal. You know, I

0: look at some of them and I think this could be a recent refugee experience. So it's our stories.
1: And France has beaten Senegal 3-1 to open day 6 of the FIFA World Cup. Kylian Mbappe scored 2 goals for France, with Bradley Barcola scoring the other. To the weather, scattered showers or rain areas developing in the far west this evening, dry and partly cloudy elsewhere. In Sydney, partly cloudy today with light winds. This is ABC News.
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4: With Hamish McDonald.
5: We've got to be very mindful of the fact that things change and things can change quickly, and we've got to prepare a fiscal strategy that can survive regardless of changes in the economic environment around us.
6: That is the State Treasurer, Daniel Mookey, there. He delivers the state budget next week, his last one before the state election. So will we find out next Tuesday what the state of our finances in? Are they in surplus or in deficit? Didn't quite get a clear answer on that part of it. It is Wednesday, the 17th of June. G'day, it's Hamish here. Fair enough to the Treasurer. They do like to reserve that little bit of news for Budget Day itself. Also coming up, some big changes being announced to make it easier for Defence Force veterans to get help. If you are a veteran who struggled to navigate the system, I would love to hear from you this morning. 1300 222 702 is the number. The Minister for Veterans Affairs will be here soon. Also coming up... later this morning, I want to hear from you about the food that makes you feel cosy, makes you feel warm. We're talking comfort food on Forever Yum today. So we'd like your recipes, your guilty pleasure, maybe the counterintuitive comfort food that, for whatever reason, makes you feel good. 1300 222 702 is the number. Georgie Jemima on the phones, ready to take your call.
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6: Traffic. Let's get the traffic just after 9 o'clock. Here's Alf. Very good morning.
7: Hamish, good morning. On the Central Coast, at Morisset, slow going on Wai Road north and west of Dora Drive to the roundabout with Freeman's Drive. Also busy around Narara as usual, south on the Pacific Highway and on Mans Road through to the train station, and delays west on Terrigal Drive through to Mobbs Road at Terrigal. In Sydney, at North Sydney, Warringah Freeway, just past the Sydney Harbour Tunnel, a motorbike has broken down northbound in Lane 2. Also at Mascot, Millpond Road approaching General Holmes Drive, yet another breakdown westbound of the right turning lane. And through Prospect on the M4 approaching Reservoir Road on ramp, a B-double's broken down citybound. He's been moved into the shoulder now. Buses are now replacing trains between Mulgrave and Riverston on the T1 Western Line. It's all due to an incident requiring emergency services at Mulgrave. Trains hadn't been running between Clarendon and Riverston, but trains are now operating, not running between Mulgrave and Riverston. If you are in the area, do allow plenty of extra travel time and check the latest details before you travel. Transport, nsw.info or livetraffic.com for the road.
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6: It is 8 minutes past 9. It's time to play

0: Yes, we are playing Vampire Jeopardy every morning this week. We've got family passes to give away to see the Australian Museum's exhibition, Bloodsuckers, Nature's Vampires. The exhibition takes you beyond all the ancient myths. Quite a set of tickets if you're looking for something to do over the school holidays. And Count 702 is with me in the studio to help us play. Very good morning to you, Count.
1: Hi, Hamish.
0: So we've had some very happy winners so far. We're going to give away another family pass this morning. How does the Jeopardy work, please?
1: Well, you have to. I will be giving you the answer. And the way that Jeopardy works is you have to ring in and tell us what the question is.
0: Yeah, okay. So you'll get a cue to call around about 10:30 this morning. You need to make sure you're listening.

0: around that time to win it. So shall we play Count?
1: Yes. I love that music. I love it.
0: What is the answer this morning?
1: The answer today is Bella.
0: Okay, the answer is Bella. What is the question? Listen out for your cue to call around about 10:30 this morning. Count, thank you very much. We'll see you later.
1: Thanks, Hamish.
0: There he goes, off into the dungeon. Your cue to call at 10:30 this morning as we play Vampire Jeopardy.
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4: On 702. ABC Sydney.
0: A little bit of feedback on the text line from John says, Count 702 needs to be scarier. Tobes is way too nice to Hamish. We'll work on it. You should see him behind the scenes. I promise you he's scary. It is 11 minutes past nine. Big changes are being made to design, being designed to make it easier for veterans of our armed services to get the help that they need. I would like to hear from you on this morning. Maybe you're a veteran. Maybe someone in your family is a veteran. Have you had difficulties navigating the system? 1-300-222-702 is the number. The federal government says that from the 1st of July, it will be much simpler to submit a claim and it will be processed faster. A new Veteran and Family Wellbeing Agency also begins operation. This is being done in response to recommendations from the Royal Commission into Defence and Veteran Suicide. The Minister for Veterans Affairs is Matt Keogh. He's here in the studio this morning. A very good morning to you.
6: Good morning, Hamish. Great to be with you.
0: A long time coming on this. What exactly changes? How will it make life easier?
6: So we've had

0: We learned during the Royal Commission that there was a backlog of more than 40,000 veteran compensation claims. What is that backlog today?
1: So all of those 42,000 claims that had not even been looked at by DVA when we came to government have now been processed.
0: And over, processed to completion, or what does that mean?
1: They've gone through, so they've had their initial liability assessed, which means they can those veterans can get access to healthcare, rehabilitation. And they've also been assessed for compensation, if that's what they're entitled to for those claims.
0: So there's no outstanding claims from that 42,000?
1: From those 42,000 that are now all dealt with.
0: And so is there an additional backlog that's grown?
1: So what we've got now is DVA has on the books at any one time around 70,000 claims that are in the process of being processed. What we've seen is we've added resources to DVA, improved the throughput of claims. We've actually seen more claims come in than before. Now, that's a good thing. It means people have confidence in the system, but we've had to really work at processing that. Last financial year, DVA processed something like 100,000 conditions. So a claim can have more than one condition that a veteran may be suffering. So that's been a huge workload. We've made a considerable increase in the number of staff in DVA. We've improved the IT systems to get through claims. Right now, if you put in a claim under the what's called the MRCA, which is the main scheme that people use and will be the single ongoing scheme after the 1st of July, that's picked up within 14 days. It's assessed for whether it's got everything that's needed to make a decision, you know, in case there's another medical report that might be required, for example. Mm-hmm. Then it goes in through for processing, and on average that happens in about 3 to 4 months.
0: So obviously, one of the things that emerged during the Royal Commission was that the system itself, not just the complexity, but the process, the interaction, was so challenging. And given the vulnerable nature of veterans in these situations, it was actually adding to the mental health toll. What's different about this new system you're implementing that reduces that? Because presumably you still have to come back to them and say, we need more paperwork, we need you to fill out this form, we need another specialist to advise on this. Isn't that still going to be there?
1: So certainly people need to be able to put in the information that's needed to support their claim. Most people are now able to do that online, and they do it themselves. They don't even need an advocate to support them. But we're also funding advocates to provide free service to veterans to support them with claims. Their job's made easier by only having one scheme instead of three. It's the interaction between the three schemes that really added to the complexity, because there were different tests under different schemes. Not only did you have different entitlements, things that you might be able to receive, but also the tests that were applied were quite different. So moving to one scheme makes it a lot easier to produce or get a report from a doctor to support a claim, for example, to look at the medical record through one lens instead of three different lenses. So that's really important simplification. The other thing we're doing from the 1st of July, though, is standing up a new Veterans and Families Wellbeing Agency. And that's looking at the more holistic approach to veteran wellbeing. DVA deals with a claim to assess, you know, your healthcare needs, whether that's physical health or mental health or both, and then making sure you get access to the healthcare you need and any compensation you may be entitled to. But looking at those broader wellbeing needs, being able to navigate services that are available to support veterans, assisting veterans when they transition out of full-time defence service into predominantly civilian life, making sure there's no gap between that support they got under defence through to what they might receive through DVA, that's going to be an important part of what this new wellbeing agency does.
0: You have implemented 32 of the 122 recommendations of that Royal Commission. What's happened to the rest?
1: So by the end of last year, we'd implemented 32, including what the Royal Commission said was its most important, which was we legislated a new oversight body to oversee our implementation of those recommendations, and that was stood up in September last year. We're on track at the moment to have two

0: important, which was we legislated a new oversight body to oversee our implementation of those recommendations, and that was stood up in September last year. We're on track at the moment to have two-thirds of the recommendations implemented by the end of this year, so we're working really hard on that. Some of that is also legislative changes that will enable us to do even more of the recommendations after that legislation's passed. So some of the recommendations need to be implemented before other recommendations can then be put in place. So this is a big, important year for getting those things put in place.
1: If the conversation with the Veterans Affairs Minister, Matt Keogh, is raising any issues for you, the number for Open Arms is 1800 011 046. You can also call Lifeline at any time on 13 11 14. A question from John on the text line. What are you going to do about the explosion of private paid advocacy companies in this space?
0: Yeah, this has been a real concern for us because we have seen some of these acting quite an unscrupulous way towards our veterans, charging large fees, charging percentage fees of the compensation that veterans obtain. Our clear message
1: to... So when they come in, they say, we'll take up this case for you on your behalf with the department... And you give us a cut.
0: And worse than that, they're saying, oh, we'll be able to get your claim processed quicker or we'll get you more compensation. And that's just not correct. What people get as compensation is set out in the law, and DVA processes claims according to urgent priority and the order in which they're lodged with the department. Importantly, what we do at our end is we say, look, we have a register of advocates that are accredited and that will not charge you a fee. And we say to veterans, use those advocates. They're free for veterans to access. A lot of them are provided through organisations like the RSL or Vietnam Veterans Association. Some are volunteers, some are employed by those organisations, and DVA provides funding to those organisations to support that work.
1: But can you ban these other operators
0: so we're looking at that right now
1: with the department?
0: Yeah, so we're working on that right now. We had an inquiry in Parliament last year to look at the scope of that issue. We had a consultation paper out in the first part of this year looking at how we might do that. We're looking at having an organisation that's separate to government that would sort of be, if you like, a quasi-regulator to make sure that people that are acting in an unscrupulous way, taking advantage of our veterans, are not able to operate in this space.
1: It is 19 minutes past nine. Matt Keogh is here, the Minister for Veterans Affairs and Defence Personnel. I wonder if you could offer your thoughts to our listeners on AUKUS. We are overwhelmed with the number of listeners here in Sydney that have serious questions, not just about the validity of this, whether it's the right choice for Australia, but whether we'll get anything in the end anyway. Why is it that your government is so resolute in the trust that it's placing in Trump's America, in Keir Starmer's Britain, to deliver this incredibly complex project?
0: Well, I think, firstly, just the way you framed it there, Hamish, it's important to realise this is a partnership, a treaty-level relationship between the United States, the United Kingdom, and Australia. Who's in power at any one time is sort of irrelevant to that. These are long, ongoing...
1: It's not, though, in that the president of the day, it won't be Trump unless he sticks around, the president of the day, under the act that's gone through Congress to support AUKUS, they will have sign-off on whether we get the submarines.
0: Sure. And there's a whole range of processes as part of the arrangement, as part of that pathway towards Australia, first obtaining the Virginia-class submarines that we will operate, and then ultimately the AUKUS class of submarines that will be built here in Australia. This is a really important program for our Defence Force, for our national security, being able to operate in our region. We currently operate the Collins-class submarines. They will get to end of life. We need to have submarines that replace those submarines. The deal that we have done gets us those Virginia-class submarines to be able to operate as those Collins-class submarines get to the end of their technical life, and then to carry us through to when we start bringing on the AUKUS class of submarines. And submarines are a really important capability for our Defence Force. They are the pointy end of the spear, and that's because they can operate at range away from Australia and not be detected. That's incredibly important. And the options that nuclear-propelled submarines provide us in terms of not just being able to operate at length away from Australia, but being able to move quickly and to keep our people safe when they're operating is incredibly important. The conventional-based submarines where you have to recharge a battery by running a diesel engine just at the surface of the water places our people in danger. This is better technology.
1: Can you explain for listeners, though, that are looking at conflicts unfolding all over the world right now, seeing that drones seem to be the way of the game? I know AUKUS doesn't limit the use of drones, but it spends a huge amount of taxpayers' money.

0: on these nuclear-powered submarines, when we can see that very small vessels, very small things in the sky can take out very large pieces of military hardware for relatively low cost.
1: Yeah, so as you pointed out, we don't just do one thing. We do all of the things that we need to do. And when we look at the cost of the submarine program, which is over a long period of time, as a proportion of what it delivers in terms of capability, it's a bargain. But also, we'll be spending money on drones and all the other capabilities. And the thing about drones and asymmetric warfare, which is what drones represent, is that, yes, they are much cheaper, which means you can acquire them at scale by spending a lot less money. But it needs to be backed up by a whole range of other capability, like submarines, like long-range missiles, like the work we're doing in the cyber and the space domains as well. We need to be able to do all of those things. I mean, I think people sometimes focus on conflicts in other regions and look at that technology, and that's really important. We're in a very different region and in a very different operating environment as an island continent operating through oceans and waters to our east and west. We have one of the biggest areas of sovereign water that we have to be able to patrol, but also project from our land base.
0: Matt Keogh, it's good talking to you. Thank you very much for dropping by.
1: Great to be with you, Hamish. Thank you.
0: That's the Minister for Veterans Affairs and Defence Personnel, Matt Keogh.

0: G'day, this is John Schumann, and you're listening to ABC Sydney Mornings with Hamish McDonald.
1: So this is John's track with the Vagabond Crew, Fishing Net in the Rain. You might recall we caught up with John Schumann earlier in the year, and he told us actually that this song is about that very system we've just been discussing, that failed Navy Petty Officer David Finney. He says the song was inspired by the testimony given by David's mum, Julianne, at the Royal Commission.

That is John Schumann and the Vagabond crew there, Fishing Net in the Rain. Yes, playing that because, as he explained to us earlier in the year, inspired by the testimony given by Julianne Finney.

0: also says pumpkin soup. I would say pumpkin soup is right up there for me. Mum makes an absolutely superb pumpkin soup. Got sort of pumpkin-y bits in it. It's not totally blended, and I love that little stringy bit of pumpkin. That, a little dollop of sour cream and some chives. Ooh. One 300 222 702 is the number. Would love to hear from you for Forever Yum. Your comfort food options, please. It's not too cold, but yes, lots of sniffles going around. So, what are you doing to keep yourself healthy? 1-300-222-702.
1: Mornings with Hamish McDonald.
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0: In not long from now, Pauline Hanson will make her first speech at the Press Club in Canberra. After decades in politics, she is now Australia's preferred Prime Minister.
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10: Very good governance, I might add.
0: Karen Middleton is a political journalist, columnist for The Monthly. A very good morning to you, Karen.
11: Morning, Hamish.
0: So this Press Club address today does seem to be attracting a bit more attention than the usual Press Club address.
11: Well, not really surprising, given that it's actually Pauline Hanson's first ever Press Club address. And she's been in and around politics for 30 years, and she's never addressed the Press Club. And it's interesting because the Press Club is kind of the stage, the forum for putting forward your ideas. It's not just politicians who appear there. All kinds of people appear there. But they're all talking about their ideas about the country or the world. And politicians certainly are usually falling over themselves to go there because they can put forward their policy ideas and what they want to do with the country. So it's, I think, enlightening that she's never been there. And she's been in politics more reflecting people's concerns and being a lightning rod for those concerns. She's not really been someone who's been pushing particular policy agendas. So we're seeing a shift now because of the opinion polls and because of the suggestion that One Nation might actually have a shot at government. And she's now having to be a different kind of politician than she's been in the past.
0: Yeah, and I guess something I've observed already on the program is that increasingly as people are calling in that are, you know, toying with the idea or maybe planning to vote for One Nation, they are identifying policies that One Nation is talking about as part of the reason that they would be supporting her. So it's, I mean, I know there's a, maybe they haven't been tested necessarily, maybe they haven't been budgeted properly, but there are policies out there.
11: Oh, definitely. And if you look at the One Nation website, they've got a list of their policies there right across a range of areas. I mean, they've been advocating, for example, policies like income splitting, which would allow a couple with kids to, you know, have one partner working in the paid workforce, one partner not working, and then the paid worker split the income so that lowers their tax bill. Now, that's an idea that's been around for a long time. Various political parties and figures have advocated for it. It's got its upsides, it's got its downsides. They are advocating for that. They're talking about slashing fuel excise for 3 more years. They're talking about cutting power bills immediately by 20%. They want veterans and aged people and self-funded retirees to be able to earn more before they get taxed. All these things will be appealing to people, and there are other policies too. But I think the issue is they've never had to be accountable for how they would implement them because they've never been in a position to be able to implement them before. So now those policies, some of which have been around for a while, some of which are new, are going to have to be explained and costed. And in fact, Pauline Hanson has said, oh, we didn't get them costed because we didn't have party status in the last parliament. Well, actually, you don't need party status to access the parliamentary budget office. So that was a bit of a furphy. She could have had those policies costed and put them forward, but they didn't do that. And now I think they're going to be asked to do that. And I think what you're going to see, we're moving into a new phase now. And I think what you're going to see is her political opponents, particularly in the bigger parties, that they are aware that there are a lot of Australians who say they want to vote for Pauline Hanson. And I think they take the view that that's at the moment an emotional decision, that they look at the system, they say it's broken. And not, you know, it's based on how they're feeling economically as well. But what her political opponents want to do is they want people now to start to think about the

0: consequences of voting for her, what actually would happen if they voted her into government, what she would do and what she couldn't do, so that they will be starting to try and make her explain her policies in much more detail and how she'd pay for them, because all those ones I listed are all appealing to people because they'd all be about lowering your costs, your tax. But when you lower people's tax, you've got to, the income for the nation has to come from somewhere else, and we don't know where that would be.
1: Karen Middleton is here, columnist for The Monthly. We're talking Pauline Hanson's speech to the National Press Club today. I wonder if you could deal with something Zoe's texted me about. She says, Hamish, I'm going to throw things at the TV screen if the political journalists continue to give Pauline an easy ride and don't go hard on her like they do Albo and others at the press club. Is that a reasonable observation that journalists don't ask Pauline Hanson difficult questions? You know, certainly when she's been on this program, I think we've treated her in exactly the same robust way we do others. And I wonder if that's, I know there is a school of thought that she's not tested, but I wonder if that's actually the reality.
0: Well, I think, I mean, she does get asked hard questions, but I think it goes to the point I was just making, which is, when we're dealing with politicians who might end up running the country, there's a lot more scrutiny and there's a lot more critique and analysis than when you're dealing with politicians who are really just echoing, voicing people's complaints. So I think there's been a lot of that, that Pauline Hanson was for a long time, and her party for a long time, seen as being on the fringes, certainly reflecting the views of a section of the electorate, but that section of the electorate, as the polls and elections have showed, was not a significant section or a large section. I shouldn't use the word significant, it's important, but not large enough to warrant her being considered to be a potential leader of the country. But once you're in that position, the stakes are a lot higher, and so the questions do get tougher. So I agree she has to be scrutinised. It's always a bit in the eye of the beholder. People who like her think she gets a hard time. People who don't like her or are concerned or want to see her interrogated more will think she gets an easy time. But she certainly needs to be held to the same standard, particularly now that the polls suggest she's in the chase for government, pardon me, she needs to be held to the same standard as other leaders. What happens, I think, though, in this sort of situation is, because she has been the voice of the people who feel the system is broken and isn't working for them, if she gets a hard time at the press club, there will be a lot of people or a cohort of people who say, oh, she's an outsider and they're just, the elites are doing the usual thing and clobbering her unfairly. So in a sense, you sort of damned if you do and damned if you don't, but I don't think that's a reason not to ask her the tough questions. She does have to be interrogated, sure.
1: 1300 222 702 is the number if you'd like to weigh in. What would you ask Pauline Hanson at the press club if you were there? Barnaby Joyce, it's reported in The Australian this morning, will essentially become One Nation's Treasury spokesperson. The other portfolios are being allocated amongst the representatives now sitting in the federal parliament. What do you make of that?
0: I'm not surprised at that because before he was in politics, he was an accountant, so he's got the basic training for that, and he's been around politics for a long time. He's been in government. Indeed, he's been Deputy Prime Minister, so he's a logical person to take on that role. There's only six of them in the parliament across the two houses, so they're going to have more than one job each, but he will be leading that. And I think it's going to be interesting, Hamish, because, you know, as we just talked about with those economic policies that we've seen from One Nation, they're all talking about giving people concessions, giving people more money. They are going to be asked how they're going to pay for it. And that's going to be the job of particularly the Treasury spokesperson, is going to be explaining that. And there could be some interesting tension there because Barnaby Joyce has been in government. He does know how that works, and he as an accountant, he knows you've got to balance the books.
1: And I think has he been on the Expenditure Review Committee or one of the budget related committees when he was in power?
0: Yeah, and I think he

0: Was yeah, and I think he was in the finance portfolio at one point in opposition a while ago as well. So, you know, he will be wanting to have credible economic policies, not just policies that will be appealing, but policies that are credible and can actually be implemented. And so there could well be some tension between the attractive, appealing, superficially appealing policies and the ones that can actually be introduced properly. And so that's going to be a fascinating process to watch too.
1: All right. Karen, listen, we're talking comfort food on Mornings today. And I've had a few texts actually from people listening in Canberra. Grey and foggy in Canberra today, Hamish.
0: It is.
1: A bit chesty. Mum's chicken curry with homemade chicken stock is on. I always cook my mother's best dishes when crook or when missing her on Sundays. What's your Canberra foggy grey winter's day food of choice, please?
0: Well, I heard you talking about pumpkin soup. In fact, I had homemade pumpkin soup with ginger last night for dinner. So I'm a big fan of pumpkin soup too. And it was from homegrown pumpkins.
1: Yeah.
0: So,
1: Oh, very
0: you know,
1: nice. What, your own garden?
0: actually, my folks live not too far away, and my parents grow pumpkins, and my beloved mother gave me some pumpkins, so I made it from those.
1: Oh,
0: So there you go.
1: well.
0: It's all the nostalgia
1: Yeah,
0: that we're talking about
1: that
0: here.
1: is perfect comfort food, Karen Middleton. Thank you very much.
0: Thanks, Hamish.
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3: Mornings with Hamish McDonald.
1: On the text line, Shane in Caringbah says, Hamish, please stop aiding and abetting the massive Gina Rinehart-backed campaign for Pauline. Most Australians have never been polled, and these funded polls are simply propaganda. Okay, Shane, ring in and make the case. Every day, every single media outlet and the ABC following blindly, reporting misinformation as fact. Most Australians would run a mile if the facts of One Nation's Trumpian nightmare were exposed. Shane, give me a ring. Let's talk about it. 1300 222 702.
3: When it impacts Sydney,
4: Randwick lifeguards will be on jet skis right up and down our coastline.
3: When you need the details,
5: the government says it's the largest single year health capital investment in New South Wales history.
2: It's on 702 ABC Sydney.
1: It is 9:45. We've got Watch, Listen and Learn coming up very soon. We are talking comfort food though. Teresa is here from Drummoyne. A very good morning to you.
6: Good morning, Hamish. How are you?
1: I'm very well, but I really, really like the sound of your comfort food.
6: My comfort food in winter is Ozzo Bucco, but I actually make it with lamb shanks instead. I did make Ozzo Bucco with the correct meat the other night, and it's

0: you now lamb shanks beats that cut of meat any day.
1: Okay. Sometimes I find the lamb a bit rich.
0: No. If you cook it correctly, so what you have to do is cook it for about 4 hours in the oven and make sure you've got white wine in it and beef stock, and it's just, I don't know, it just melts in your mouth.
1: Oh.
0: My partner and his mother absolutely love it. And I actually put little potatoes in it as well.
1: Oh.
0: It sucks up all the juice.
1: Therese, yeah. Where can I get this at Parramatta Square at about 10 minutes to 10 in the morning?
0: I'll make some and I'll drop some off in the next couple of weeks for you, and you'll absolutely love it. It is really, really nice. It takes about 4 hours in the oven, and I slow cook it at 180 degrees. Yes.
1: Therese.
0: And I also do potato bake. Yes.
1: You have made Sydney's collective mouths water this morning.
0: Yeah, I can tell you it's the best dish in winter, and it warms you up. And if you're having a really bad day, it just makes your day when you come home, and it's in the fridge, and all you have to do is reheat it up.
1: All right. Thank you very much. Have a great day. You keep warm today. Kathy on the text line says, Hamish, is there a recipe for your lentil and chicken soup that you'd be willing to share? I'm always on the lookout for dishes that have lots of protein. So listen, I don't know whether I can give it out. Am I allowed to give it out? It's from an American news publication, Kath. So if you Google a shredded chicken and lentil soup, and look up some of the big name American news publications, you'll find it. Kath says, I make a good red lentil and tomato soup. Also chicken and veggie soup using a whole chicken for the base stock. The good stuff is the bones. Yeah, I like the red lentil, ottolenghi soup with a heck of a lot of ginger. Totally overdo the ginger, Kath. 1300 222 702. Marion is here from Leichhardt. I read your text earlier. Talk to me about your pumpkin soup, please, because I'm a demon for pumpkin soup.
2: Well, my pumpkin soup is the easiest pumpkin soup to make in the world. You just get a whole pumpkin, any kind of pumpkin, but butternut is easy, and you wash it and you chop it in big chunks with the skin on, and then spray or wipe garlic.

0: African, yeah. But did you say apart from butternut?
1: No, butternut is really easy to chop.
0: Got it. I like the sound of that because it's easy.
1: It's very, very easy. It takes a while to bake, but it's chopped in chunks. I used to do it in the oven, but now I use a benchtop oven. It's the simplest recipe for pumpkin soup in the world. And for chicken soup, I just use 2 trays of legs. I put them in water and I boil it, and then I turn it off and leave it to cool, which cooks the chicken, and then removes the flesh from the bone and put the bones in a crock pot and cook for 12 hours with water and a bit of butter and again and salt it to taste. But the 12 hours extracts every bit of nutrition from the bones and it's really easy to do.
0: Yeah, okay. Marion, thank you very much. You've given me something to try this weekend. Have a great day.
1: Thank you. Bye-bye.
0: Rosie says, Hamish, I've looked the chicken lentil turmeric soup online and it came up immediately. There you go, Rosie. Thank you very much. That's a good tip for Kath who was wanting it. Just Google. What was it? Chicken lentil turmeric soup. If you need to, just plug in some of the names of big American news publications and that should come up. We're going to catch up with Watch, Listen and Learn in just a moment, but Pierre is here from Vaucluse. Very good morning.
2: Hi, Hamish. Look, it's simple, otherwise known as Jewish penicillin, matzo ball soup.
0: So what is in a matzo ball?
2: So a matzo ball is where it's a mixture of coarse and fine matzo, egg and whatever. I'm not the cook, really. You know, my mother did it. My mother did it very, very well. And then my wife, who is non-Jewish, does it brilliantly because my mother taught her well.
0: Okay. But it's hang on, yeah. Where were you in the offering to learn how to make it, my friend?
2: Well, actually, I did know when I was younger. My mother taught me how to cook, but now I'm older. It's forgotten.
0: Pierre, this is 2026, my friend.
2: I'm now just a sous chef. I chop what I'm told.

0: 4 hours. It's much more immediate because, you know, when you want a hug, you want it now, right? So mine is a cheese and toasty sandwich.
1: You know, I like it.
0: Chop, like cut up the tomato, cheese on top, little bit of red onion maybe in under the grill.
1: Oh, yes.
0: Lashings of butter because I am half Latvian. That's my prerogative.
1: Butter on the inside and outside?
0: Well, just wherever you can fit it in, really.
1: I wonder, I mean, this would not be a very Latvian choice, but we did fermentation or pickling recently and quite a few people suggested kimchi on a toasty.
0: Oh.
1: Which I've since had at the back of my mind to try.
0: Yeah, I'll give that a crack too. I mean, we do pickle a lot of things in Latvian culture because the winters are long and hard, so you need to have the larder sort of stocked up with preserves and things. So, yeah, it was sauerkraut, pickled cabbage underneath cheese on top of butter on top of a rye bread. Yum.
1: Yeah, I love a bit of kraut. It's such a weird thing, but I love it. Always go to the kosher section of the supermarket and pull some things in. So listen, what's your watch for this week, please?
0: Well, my watch is actually something that I'm sort of tangentially attached to. The Australian Chamber Orchestra this week is doing a program with a guest director, a British musician called Lawrence Power. I'm doing the pre-concert talks for it, so just full disclosure there. The concert's called Isles of Light. And what Lawrence has planned, programmed, and the orchestra is performing is basically a fantastic British mixtape. So it's not the Beatles, Blur, and Oasis, although I wouldn't put it past the ACO to do that one day in the future. But Lawrence Power has programmed music of Kate Bush, The Man with the Child in His Eyes, which Kate Sobrano sings so beautifully. She's not singing in this concert. That was just a side comment. But music of Johnny Greenwood, also from Radiohead fame, alongside music by Henry Purcell, you know, from the 1600s, and music of Edward Elgar. So it's this sort of snapshot. And then two main features of the concert program, a work by Vaughan Williams, which is his Fantasia on a theme of Thomas Tallis. This is extraordinary music. It did actually make it into the Classic 100 Greatest of All Time this year, I think around number 47, and it was both a head and a heart vote. Head because Vaughan Williams was nudging British music forwards in a very English kind of way, if I can put it like that. No offence to your English listeners. But he was taking something really, really old, this music of Thomas Tallis, and giving it a 20th century, early 20th century wash. And what emerges is the heart vote, this music of extreme beauty.

0: that is beautiful. Mm. Chi Lang.
1: Thanks, H. McDow.
0: That's definitely not cool enough for that. That is, I mean, it sounds so English, doesn't it? You're right in that description.
1: Yeah. Well, Vaughan Williams was really interested in the folk song of his people, and he sort of absorbed all the styles, not necessarily directly quoting the melodies, but very much the style of it, harking back to Thomas Tallis's times, but also overlaying this sort of 20th century new gentle revolution in English music. The other key element of the ACO Isles of Light program is an Australian premiere of a concerto written for Lawrence Power, who's leading the orchestra, by his friend Garth Knox. And in this piece, I'm thinking of the orchestra as the storytellers. I said that to one of the musicians in the lift up to backstage last night, Ilya, and he said, no, we're not the storytellers, we're actually the props. Because there are, in Garth Knox's concerto, he's telling the Samuel Coleridge Taylor Rime of the Ancient Mariner in music, and there are some theatrical elements to it, and the orchestra actually forms up into the shape of a boat, and the wind shifts, and you hear the wind in the bow techniques that the musicians are using, and the creaking of the timbers and stuff. So it's really entertaining, and it's brand new music, and I think that is sort of the unicorn for the evolution of classical music.
0: What a fantastic recommendation. It is 3 minutes to 10.

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1: My
0: Genevieve?
1: Listen is Allegri's Miserere. So this is a piece that was written in 1638, kept under wraps by the Vatican, only allowed to be performed in the Sistine Chapel. The Pope didn't, he recognised how important and valuable it was, and he didn't want anyone else to have it. And then the legend goes that a young 14-year-old Mozart went to a service at which the Miserere was performed, and he walked out and he had committed all five parts of this vocal music to memory, and he wrote it down and in that way smuggled it out of the Sistine Chapel.

0: I feel like I'm there.
1: So this was also a piece that made it into the top 100 of our greatest of all time countdown. And we had a lot of new listeners to Classic messaging in saying, what was that? I had to put down my newspaper. I had to stop the car. I had to just sit on the couch, wherever they were, and hear it. And they were hearing it for the first time. So this is music, you know, more than 400 years old.
0: Wow.
1: That is still bringing people to a standstill. That's the power of it.
0: We will have to do this quickly because I've got to get to the news. But what's your learn this week?
1: My learn is check out the work of Dr. Anita Collins. She looks at the neuroscience of music and the way in which learning an instrument from a young age is like a full brain workout. I cannot recommend it enough. She's got a book called The Music Advantage. It's actually a couple of years old, but I will talk from the top of every hill about what she teaches in those books.
0: What a fabulous set of Watch, Listen and Learn for us. G Lang the Harpo, thank you very much. And the Sydney audience is giving you full permission to put butter everywhere you can on that toaster today.
1: Oh, hello, my fellow butter lovers.
0: Have a good day.
1: Thanks.
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2: Rhiannon Solomon Marin with ABC News. Another two men have been charged over the alleged kidnapping and murder of Sydney grandfather Chris Bagzarian. Police say the 85-year-old was kidnapped from his home at North Ryde in mid-February in a case of mistaken identity. His remains were found 11 days later near a golf club in the city's northwest. Detectives have arrested two men aged 19 and 21 and charged them with murder and detaining with intent to ransom. Four others remain before the courts. The US president says Syria could do a better job of taking care of Hezbollah in Lebanon. Speaking to reporters at the G7 summit in France, Donald Trump has said he's not happy with the way Israel is conducting its war with the Iranian-backed militant group because too many people are dying. The president says the US ceasefire with Iran was meant to stop the fighting in Lebanon.
3: Israel's fighting Hezbollah too long and too many people are being killed. And you don't have to knock down an apartment house every time you're looking for somebody, because there are a lot of people in those apartment houses, and they're not all Hezbollah, that I can tell you. And I suggested to Israel to let Syria take care of Hezbollah, because to be honest with you, I think they'd do a better job of